At this point, I remember I was lying down on the cockpit floor, and I felt the aircraft and the whooshing sound and people screaming.

0: military and all of those who have sacrificed in order to preserve the country. But it is up to all of us to work on the Constitution, really on a daily basis. That is, work on it. By that I mean preserve it, defend it.
1: It's one of my favorite interviews ever. Up there with President Trump and Walter Williams and Thomas Sowell. These are all my heroes. They're all my heroes. Yep. I'll be right back.
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0: based for attacks against Iran. A source telling ABC News the redeployment was not planned. And the move comes after five men were arrested last week near the base on suspicion of preparing a terrorist attack and explosives offenses. A violent student protest at Cornell University calling for sexual assault prevention as the university deals with fallout over its handling of gang rape allegations against seven fraternity members from a 2024 incident.
1: Vandals smashing the glass doors of the administration building and sending a message in spray paint saying in part, "Rapists are protected." The case is now in the hands of the state attorney general's office, which has already reached out to Jane Doe's attorney.
0: ABC's Aaron Kutursky. The Pentagon announcing that Nidal Hassan, who was sentenced to death for the 2009 mass shooting at Fort Hood that killed 13 people and wounded 32 others, will be executed by firing squad. This is ABC News.
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0: Never, it's never, you know, motivated me or anything like that. I'm just worried about saving the country, individual liberty. I'm just worried about where the Marxist, Islamist, the Democrat Party, that's an umbrella to all of it, where they are taking this country. And to me, we've got enough to fight about, and that's got to be battle number one. So I want to thank you for your very, very fine call, and it sounds like you have a great family. And God bless you, my friend. Yeah, thank you for calling. And you can call me Mark. You don't need to call me Mr. Levin.
1: Well, you know, I call you the great one. So that's what me and my dad, we talk about you all the time. So thank you, sir. I appreciate you taking my call.
0: Well, you take care of yourself and my best to your dad, too. You take care. We'll be right back.
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0: I'm John Batchelor. I'm joined by Bill Raggio, my longtime very good colleague and friend of the Foundation for the Defense of Democracy, a senior fellow. He keeps the Long War Journal. And Bill and I have more than a quarter of a century, more than 25 years of our lives, been reporting on terror. And what we've learned is that you really don't have any facts. You have a lot of reporting. And no fault of anyone's, the reporting is inexact, especially when you're dealing with an incident where the alleged perpetrator is still with us and can answer questions and mislead in those answers. So, Bill, a very good day to you. I begin with a fact that we thought we were accepting of but puzzled by when we first heard of the Fly Dubai incident, which was stabbing by the alleged perpetrator of the captain of the ship. Stabbing led the brain to say, knife, stabbing, knife. Okay, so then Bill and I exchanged thoughts, I think mostly off air. Knife? What's a knife doing on the flight deck?
1: Knife. How did you get that on? Right?
0: Yeah, and we started to think out loud, well, maybe a ground crew left it before for him afterwards. Maybe there was a plot. Maybe they have bad security. But then again, we thought, hey, when you're flying into Israel, that is security. I mean, major league. I've never seen it bend. Bill and I then exchanged anecdotes from the time we'd flown into Israel and how we always allowed extra time for them to go through our baggage and question our origins, because Bill and I are not Jewish. We're not Israeli. We're traveling there for business, but it's a very strange business we do. I do on-air reporting of horrors, and Bill does on-website reporting of horrors. We're not partisans. We just report these awful things. So, of course, the Israeli officials wondered, why are you going there? And I would say, because I'm going to broadcast back to America. Oh, really? What are you going to say? That kind of thing. And, Bill, we couldn't solve it, how he got that knife by security. And so the answer was, it didn't come to me until the fact. The answer was it wasn't a knife. What do we know now, Bill, with even less security, less confidence than we knew before?
1: Hello, John. Yes, we now know that it, or unless the story changes again, John.
0: Yeah.
1: That the co-pilot who was the attacker, an Omani, we know that he used the, I believe it's a breaching axe that they have installed in the airplane. You know, just like if you walk into a building, you'll see the fire extinguisher and a fire axe, basically the same thing, which really does change things, as you noted, right? The security, that was one of my big questions. How does this get past security? Did someone help him get it on? But if he's using a tool, or in this case, a tool that becomes a weapon, that was already on the airplane. That makes a lot more sense in this. But then again, the Israelis are not prone to error. Just look at October 7th. So that is it. But that's it. You know, he's been in custody for nearly a week now. I'm assuming it's still in Saudi custody. Let's be real, John. That isn't going to be very comfortable for him. My guess is that the Israeli intelligence and U.S. intelligence and others have their hands, and the Emirati intelligence all have their hands in the interrogations. I would not want to be this guy. The Saudis are not known for being kind to individuals like this. So we may get more information, or it just depends on. Well, I think with so many, John, with so many hands in this, particularly Israeli, Saudi, and Emirati, the likelihood of getting more information as time goes by does increase. Netanyahu does seem to want to release information about this incident, and right, he's constantly praising the pilot that brought that plane out of the spin. So he likes this is a good story for the Israelis, but you know, it does chip away at the Abraham's Accord here. Israel canceled all flights from Dubai because of this incident. And that, you know, is an intended side effect or after effect of this attack.

0: was radicalized. And my immediate assumption was that this was an online radicalization. Talking to Australia, however, Australia was a place of residence of the alleged perpetrator for some time. I learned that there is a ongoing beneficial relationship between Oman and Australia. The leadership in Oman pays for Omani students to study in Australia, even in Perth, Western Australia. Who knew this? And Australia has a very generous program for visitors from the Middle East, not just Omani, but all. In fact, the Prime Minister of Australia, I did not know this, Mr. Albanese, when a younger political voice, was extremely sympathetic to the Palestinian cause and often participated in demonstrations accordingly. So there's a veil of sympathy for radicalization or potential radicalization in the culture of Australia, which I did not know. I mention that because what does it mean to be radicalized, Bill? And when they say the perpetrator on Fly Dubai was radicalized, what are they pointing to?
1: Yeah, John, and first on Australia, it has a small but very virulent radicalized Muslim population. There's been there's some very high profile extremist preachers, Muslim preachers there that advocate for jihad, that support the Palestinian cause. And the Australian authorities are, dare I say, a little bit too lenient with these individuals. So it is a permissive environment. People would, you know, say Australia seems to be the last place they would expect this, but here we are. Now, as far as radicalization goes, it could happen in person. It could happen online. You know, there's numerous incidents of, you know, it can happen in mosques. But when they're to be radicalized, or the meaning of radicalization is an individual, we'll just use Islam here because, let's face it, that's what we're dealing with radical Islam that are behind attacks like this, like 9/11 and numerous others. You have someone who may, an individual who's has religious leanings or maybe a Muslim, but they're being told the real path. You know, you're told that jihad is peaceful, to wage the real meaning of jihad is to wage war against your enemies, to fight your enemies, be it at home, be it abroad, to fight for the caliphate, to fight for the establishment of an Islamic state. And what they're using are actual, you know, text from the Quran. Now, some of it is word for word, and some of it is being manipulated, but this radicalization is often done by individuals who are highly connected to terrorist organizations or know people who are highly connected to terrorist organizations, which in my opinion makes them connected. They have a deep understanding of how to radicalize, how to use the words of the Quran to convince people to commit acts of terror.
0: Right. And it can be online. It can be in person. It can be in a mosque. It can be something that is old news that you didn't think that this connected to, you know, somebody grows older and has an education. But I recall incidents where not for many years was there signs of self-destruction or terror act. And all of a sudden it flips a switch in the brain. And you're radicalized long after you were believed to be not radicalized. So all of that is possible and would be a way to follow this story, to walk the cat backwards, as the spy novels used to say, to find out where the alleged perpetrator first came across the idea of self-destruction. Because, Bill, the part of the story that we don't have is what were his movements, what were his decision-making before he got on that aircraft. There's one story this morning that he previously was on an aircraft inbound to Tel Aviv and decided not to crash it. It's just a story. We can believe that that might come from the interrogation underway in Saudi Arabia, but it's just a story. The other part of things of a terror act like this, that when it's not successful, we learn as just as much as if it was successful right now.

0: What are the major stories that you think come out of this bill? Increased security. You've already mentioned how Israel stopped incoming flights from the Middle East. Any other major change in the protocols of anti-terror that you can see here that were either not filled in or need updating?
1: I think the vetting process for airlines,
0: yeah,
1: and in anything going into Israel is going to have to be vetted. You know, I don't know how they're going to do this. I don't know if countries are going to be cooperative, if airlines are going to be cooperative to this, but they should be. They should be very concerned. But I'd like to know if this individual was previously being watched. I have no doubt that he was on previous flights. If he worked for Fly Dubai, he was a co-pilot. It's very likely that this isn't his first trip to Israel. We'll find that out. But if the problem with this, the problem with this whole thing, with this radicalization, is you often with individuals like this, they make the perfect attackers, the perfect terrorists, because they're off the radar until they decide to join. This guy, from what we could tell, wasn't in a camp in Afghanistan training to be a pilot to, you know, conduct 9/11. We could have, you know, stopped some of those individuals from coming in for the 9/11 attack. But this guy was, from all that we know, was completely off the radar. So how do you vet someone like this? How does that work? Do you start profiling by country, by religion? That's, to me, the real question of all of this. You know, to me, the question, if the axe is true, right, the use of the axe, how the weapon got on board.
0: Right.
1: And the other big question I had last week was this, was he planning to launch an attack somehow in Israel or get the plane shot down? That seems to be answered. But the how he was radicalized, that to me is the real question. And what can airlines, if anything, do about this? That one really is puzzling.
0: Bill Rajow, Senior Fellow, Foundation for Defense of Democracy. Too many villains, too little time. We're headed to the United Kingdom. I'm John Batchelor.
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0: I'm John Batchelor with my colleague Bill Raggio, Senior Fellow Foundation for Defense of Democracy. We're a trip down memory lane here, our youth, when we were reporting on terror incidents. In this instance, to fly Dubai, many questions to be answered, even more questions about the United Kingdom. Not only do we have no clarity whatsoever why there were detentions announced last week of young men who were suspect of mounting a terror attack against a United Kingdom air base that is used by the U.S. in the war on Iran, but also we have an incident this morning, unclear why this suddenly, October 2nd, reported on Friday and now in the news, two Iranian nationals charged in Britain with preparing a terrorist attack against the Jewish community in northern England. This is an announcement. This is BBC and Reuters reporting on Friday last week. Rahman Salahi, 35, and Salam Ahmadian have been charged with preparing to commit or assisting another to commit an act of terrorism in Manchester on the eve of Yom Kippur. This is Dateline, October 2nd, 2026. Leaving that alone, they are under arrest. We have the five or six individuals last week were identified as having approached the U.S. airbase in rented vans, no explosives found, some gasoline. And then we had another individual detained. We had remarks by the Secretary of State, Mr. Rubio, saying there was an Iranian connection, but they were all released on bail. And then we had news, I believe in these last hours, that the U.S. cautiously has removed the B-2 bombers from this airbase. Bill, there's even less of a constructed logic here than there was in Fly Dubai. I really don't know what they're telling us. Two arrests that have nothing in Manchester that are not linked in any fashion to the airbase, and yet the airbase story won't calm down. They released them on bail, Bill. What kind of terror attack is that?
1: Yeah, back to the fog of reporting and the fog of terrorist attacks. You know, last week when they were arrested, we were told that they had explosives in the vehicles.
0: And
1: now we're told that they didn't. So it does make releasing them a little bit more understanding. But if they believe that these potential attackers are involved in a terrorist attack against a U.S. airbase, they should the British could keep them in custody. I believe it was up to a week without charging him, and yet they let him go. Now, there's one possibility here, and I really don't believe this myself, but I have to throw it out there. You can, in some cases, release individuals in order to track them, to see who they're going to talk to, who they're going to visit, you know, what they're going to say amongst themselves and whatnot. But I don't think I'd release all of them if I were them. But who knows? I mean, maybe they're wearing the ankle bracelet in order to track them. But I suspect that's not the case. I suspect this might have been bungled. And yet the U.S. must, by withdrawing those B-1 bombers, there were 12 based there, and some of them were being used to launch strikes in Iran previously. That's a clear message that it's one of two things, or it's possibly both things. Either the U.S. is upset that they were released and are trying to punish the Brits by pulling the bombers out of the base. You know, that's certainly possible, that this was a punishment to the government as well as a signal that you shouldn't have released these individuals. The Trump administration is maintaining that this was a legitimate terrorist plot to attack the base. So it just doesn't add up, John.
0: U.S. removes bombers from U.K. base at center of suspected Iranian plot. The reason I read the Reuters report is that it calms me down to think I haven't actually missed anything. There's nothing to miss here. They moved the bombers. The United States has removed its B-1 bombers. I had B-2 before. I apologize. From a British airbase 1 week after five men were arrested nearby on suspicion. However, it doesn't give us any clarity, Bill. No. Bombers used for strikes on Iran. Removal comes 1 week after. Iran denies involvement in plot. Fog of war. Bill and I, we're going to move on to where we know a little more with certainty. Bill Raggio, Senior Fellow, Foundation for Defense of Democracy. A podcast of what we don't know about Fly Dubai and the moved B-1 bombers, always available at Amazon Prime, at Apple, at Spotify, at Spreaker, and other distinguished venues. I'm John Batchelor.
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7: The Supreme Court today hearing a major climate change case. 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

0: Suncor Energy to foot the bill for increased government spending to address costs from the effects of climate change. 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
7: Tonight, clear skies with patchy frost in the region, a low of 37. Tuesday, plenty of sunshine with cooler conditions, the 5-degree guarantee, 59. Wednesday, plenty of sunshine and warm with a high of 68. And Thursday, mostly sunny with a high of 67. For a complete first warning forecast, tune into WENY News. I'm meteorologist Connor Friedhoff.
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0: I'm John Batchelor. Gordon Chang, at Gordon G. Chang, joins me as my colleague and co-host. And we're very pleased to be joined by Mark Simon, longtime part of the Apple Daily organization in Hong Kong that was persecuted, abused, and is continuing to be harassed by the Chinese Communist Party because it published information that was useful to the people of Hong Kong, sometimes called freedom. However, since then, a lot of events, and one of the most tragic is the persecution of Jimmy Lai, the owner of Apple Daily, and many of his senior editors who remain abused in the so-called Justice Department of Hong Kong. However, Jimmy Lai has been condemned. And so the question is, what is to be done? Mark, a very good day to you. In the most recent meeting between the elected president of the United States and the unelected president of the Chinese Communist Party in Washington, I remember hearing something in passing that political prisoners were mentioned, but I don't remember hearing Jimmy Lai's name, as in the president of the United States asking for his release now that he's been condemned effectively for the rest of his life to a solitary confinement in appalling conditions in China. What happened between the two presidents? Was Jimmy Lai's name mentioned, as in release him now?
1: Yes, he was. I mean, I've spoken to a few White House officials, one of whom was in the meeting. The president basically brought Jimmy up as a line item. He asked Xi Jinping, pointed out to Xi Jinping, this is something they've talked about twice before, and he's bringing it up again. And he was hoping that Xi would do something in the future about it, and that he would, you know, this was a big issue, and he's hearing from a lot of people about it. There were multiple people there. Everybody heard it. I was not really completely understanding the Chinese response. I mean, the one thing that became obvious to me after speaking to everybody was the big story was actually Xi Jinping needed a lot of rest. So I've now factored that into my view of what happened at this summit. And I think that the president brought him up. It's good the president brought him up. But to be perfectly honest with you, Jimmy is not doing well. He is, of course, he's going to be 79 here within the next month, 2 months. He's not doing well. And he's in a small prison cell, a solitaire. The weather's going to change again. So he's going to go from very hot to cold. And let's face it, he's not going to last forever. So the fact of the matter is like, while it's wonderful they're bringing him up, we've got to get him out.
0: Gordon, you have a question for Mark.
2: Mark, there are more Jimmy Lies out there. And recently, the Hong Kong government has tried to take down Boom News, which is an internet site. Apparently, two people, I think, were detained under the national security law. What can you tell us about that?
1: I know pretty much what everybody knows. I don't know these individuals personally. Their own site, they reported on the 2019 subway incidents at about the same time, the anniversary, and that crosses a line. Look, there is no press freedom in Hong Kong. We've just got to get over that. If you go in a certain area, anything political, anything that upsets the government, and now pretty much anything that that brings up the history of anything, they're coming after you. They have a free hand to do it. Unfortunately, the international community has by and large let that slide. But there is no press freedom in Hong Kong. I am certain that what will happen here, this individual will be charged. They will find a minor charge. They're probably going to just move into what I would call a little bit lower level repression. And they're just going to start doing whack-a-mole. In other words, and that's what this was. Basically, this guy will not be able to publish. He'll be told not to publish. I'm sure Boom News will be just finished, you know.
0: Mark, I want to stay with what Gordon made clear to us, in that this is now a pattern. Is that correct, Gordon? You see this as a pattern to go after anybody independent reporting in Hong Kong?
2: Certainly. And anybody else who offends the regime. There have been a number of national security arrests in the last week and a half, 2 weeks. So as Mark says, they feel they have a free hand, and they're just hitting everybody.
0: And is this fresh, Gordon? I mean, it's been years since Jimmy Lai was first detained. Is it now that they're launching this program, or we just haven't talked about it?
2: Well, to a certain extent, we haven't talked about it. The only thing that I've seen, though, is that in the last 2 weeks, Mark will know better than me, that they seem to be taking more people off the streets under the national security law. So it's not something that's new, but the pace is perhaps accelerating.
0: Mark?
1: Well, yeah, I mean, it absolutely is accelerating, and it's going to continue. But it's just, look, essentially, at the end of the day, one of the things, the most disappointing thing we learn in society is that people have to get along. People have to move through their day. And the simple fact of the matter is most people in Hong Kong have just decided, okay, this is the regime I live under. And until I get out or until I move forward in some other way, I'm going to have to do without what we would call local news, righteous news. There's just no, I was speaking with somebody who's still a reporter there. She was visiting in Taiwan, She works for one of the major newspapers, pro-government newspaper, actually. And she said, you know, the space is really not there to report on almost anything anymore. Everything is now potentially damaging because they can make anything a national security case, any criticism of the government, budget, or anything else. Can be criticized. So, for example, if you criticize the size of the police budget, they're going to take you in or they're going to harass you. It's full on. I think there is a mistaken belief on the part of society that you can move forward, you can, as a people, with these press restrictions. I think that's absolutely false.
0: Mark, I want to go to why they're doing this, knowing that it gains attention and supports the idea that the Chinese Communist Party is not ready for primetime television, the way it used to be put in the 20th century. Is it to the advantage of the Chinese Communist Party to act like a bully?
1: Sure. I mean, look, what's the pushback? The fact of the matter is like you want to keep you're keeping control what you can keep control of. Hong Kong is not what it once was. It's a shadow of itself. There's IPO activity there now in the financial industry. Yeah, because the Chinese are forcing really just these bogus secondary listings and all this silliness. But the fact of the matter is like totalitarians the world over, their goal is number one to stay in power. So if you think, and they do think, that these constant crackdowns basically help them stay in power, they're going to stay in power. And unfortunately for the people of Hong Kong, there is a lot of money there for the Chinese government to work off of. And so, you know, this is just going to be a continuous thing. It's to the benefit of places like the U.S. and other places also, because the fact of the matter is like capital will flow away from places where it's unclear and opaque, and they'll flow to places where it's clear. And I think what's going to continue to happen in Hong Kong is going to be a continued deterioration of the economic situation. However, does the CCP, do the communists really care? Well, is that they're staying in power? I think the answer is 100%. They're going to stay in power.
0: Gordon, do I say correctly that the major banks have returned to Hong Kong, or at least they're holding seminars there, if I remember reading the news? So the major banks, I mean the U.S. major banks, have decided that the persecution of free press is not a concern of theirs.
2: That's basically right. They're doing business there. They're doing business in the mainland, John. So, you know, we saw J.P. Morgan, I think it was, announce that it was increasing some unit or something. So this is a continuing story. And until there is something that really hurts the banks, they'll continue doing this.
0: And Mark, that is discouraging for...
1: It is, but the fact of the matter is they're fighting for a smaller and smaller market. In other words, no one's ever going to abandon a market that they can still make money on. It's like the whole premise of China, basically, if you can get a hold of Logan Wright, he has a great book that just came out, and he's making the argument that a lot of us have making for a while. China is shrinking. China is declining. China is aging. And the simple fact of the matter is it's not what it once was. But at the end of the day, if you're at J.P. Morgan, you're at Goldman Sachs, you're at UBS, it's a market. You're not going to walk away from it completely, but it's not what it once was. I mean, when you look at the people who are staffing the banks in Hong Kong now, they're a shadow of what they were 10 years ago in terms of responsibility.
0: Mark Simon, longtime advisor to Jimmy Lai at Apple Daily, Gordon Chang. 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I'm John Batchelor.
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0: The U.S. Navy has set up a dedicated command to turn its growing array of aerial surface and underwater drones into an integrated fighting force. Capability U.S. commanders linked to disrupting PLA attack on Taiwan. The Robotic and Autonomous Systems Warfighting Development Center, formerly established late September in Virginia, will develop doctrine and tactics for unmanned systems, train sailors to use them, and test whether they can keep operating under realistic conditions. Rick, a very good day to you. This sounds like AI goes to war. Is it fresh, or is this a restatement of something that's been coming for a long time? Good day to you.
1: Good day, John. Good day, Gordon. This is a pinnacle to which the Pentagon has been marching toward for decades. Secretary Hegseth on September 30th announced essentially the formation of the 12th U.S. Department of Defense Combatant Command. This is extremely important. When you think of combatant commands, you think of Strategic Command that controls all our nuclear forces, or Pacific Command that controls all of our forces in Asia. Auto War Command is, as you stated, John, initially is about formating, building, training toward joint unmanned force capabilities. But inherent is the potential ability to conduct autonomous unmanned military operations. Now, of course, Auto War Command will be operating with other commands, be they the Space Command, Pacific, European Command, Southern Command. But when the capabilities are in place, Auto War Command

0: Command will be commanding joint unmanned forces dedicated to achieving specific missions at the behest of the Department of War and the President.
1: Gordon, you have a question for Rick.
2: Rick, why wasn't this done sooner?
0: The pieces weren't in place yet, Gordon. You go back to the Vietnam War when we saw really the first intensive use of unmanned platforms. Their simplicity, vulnerability, it was a kind of prehistoric age for unmanned systems. We had to make tremendous advances in the whole realm of computer and information technologies. And the most recent ability to tie it all together, advances in artificial intelligence, super intelligence, the ability to embed in the command and control of autonomous weapons, the ability to make decisions, even the ability to learn how to fight better in the moment.
1: Disrupt a PLA attack on Taiwan. Why does the South China Morning Post want to cover this story this way? Two possibilities. One, the Chinese military commission is making excuses why they haven't attacked Taiwan. Or two, they're telling us that we're hurrying up because we know that you're building trouble for us if we don't get there soon. Which way do you want to go?
0: Well, John, I look at the author of this article, Gabriel Dominguez, who used to be an editor at Jane's Defense Weekly. I wrote articles for him, he's a good analyst, and so he's tracking what the Americans are doing. South China Morning Post has emphasized for a long time Chinese advances in autonomous warfare. 20 days before Hegseth's announcement, South China Morning Post published an article about how China is working to merge swarms of autonomous weapons, which is essentially what the Auto War Command will be trying to do going forward as well.
1: Go ahead and have a question.
2: In general, Rick, who's ahead, China or the U.S. in autonomous warfare?
0: The Auto War Command, Gordon, could put the United States ahead, depending upon how quickly it can achieve real unmanned autonomous joint force merging, coordination. But we know, especially thanks to the trumpeting of the South China Morning Post, that China is working very hard in the same realm to achieve the same results. And their goals essentially are a bit more limited so they can be more focused. Their goal is to break down any defenses that Taiwan can muster to make way for the hordes of invasion forces. The American goal working with Taiwan is to blunt first the Chinese unmanned invasion so that the manned invasion does not follow.
1: Is this integrated with Space Command as well? In other words, they're dealing with on the sea, on land, and in orbit?
0: Well, John, one expects that there will be substantial coordination with the Space Command. But the Space Command was formed before Auto War Command and has responsibility primarily for military actions in space.
1: The reason I ask is there are all kinds of stories, and I don't account whether they're good or bad. They're just stories coming now about war in space and about Chinese and Russian and American satellites already in position to disrupt communication systems, well short of using an atomic weapon, which would blind almost all the satellites. So those stories, now we can say we're developing before Auto War Com, and Auto War Com, it's not clear that they're going to merge?
0: Oh, no. Auto War Com has a primary responsibility of developing joint unmanned force capabilities. And then in the future, we'll have abilities for independent operations, at least in my opinion. The Space Command exists already and will definitely benefit from what Auto War Command achieves. But Space Command, most likely, if the United States does have weapons in space, of course, they are most likely unmanned weapons, and they are operating under control and probably in the future could operate autonomously, especially as both China and the United States populate multiple mega constellations of all kinds of satellites.
1: Gordon, do you hear a big gulp going on at the Military Commission about the Auto War Com? China's paying attention?
2: If you're talking about the Communist Party's Central Military Commission, yes. We're not hearing anything because there's only 2 of 7 members serving.
1: Well said. Gordon Chang, at Gordon G. Chang, Rick Fisher of the International Assessment and Strategy Center, podcast at Amazon Prime, at Apple, at Spreaker, at Spotify, always ready to talk about Auto War Com. I'm John Batchelor.

0: College used to be a gateway to the American dream. It's becoming an obstacle, which is why we're restoring truth, correcting the bias in education, one story at a time. This series is brought to you by the Leadership Institute and Radio America. Tuition has reached $100,000 a year at some schools, and the cost keeps climbing. The spending behind it does more harm than good. The average four-year institution now spends 65% more on services and administration than it spends on academics. Climbing walls, lazy rivers, and bloated bureaucracies are replacing books, professors, and real instruction. Too many young people are starting out six figures in debt for a degree that no longer guarantees the future they were promised. Colleges need to refocus on education. Fewer amenities, fewer activities, fewer unnecessary expenses. Students deserve a degree that helps them reach the American dream, not one that buries them in debt. Visit campusreform.org to see the latest reporting on campus waste.
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9: From ABC News, I'm Dave Packer. The U.S. Air Force has now pulled all of its bombers from a key U.K. air base where they've been based for attacks against Iran. ABC's Martha Raddatz.
10: Secretary of State Marco Rubio initially downplaying the move, instead saying this was a planned mission.
11: But it's not unusual to see rotations happen and movement of assets to different parts of the world.
10: But President Trump acknowledging the threat. U.S. authorities reportedly becoming increasingly concerned about Iranian drones hitting U.S. military installations.
9: The move comes after five men were arrested last week near the base on suspicion of preparing a terrorist attack and explosives offenses. The FBI arresting a real estate agent in Los Angeles. She's accused of spying for the Chinese government. They say she had the Taiwanese president's son and family under surveillance. United States Central California attorney Bill Esaley.
12: There is a concern of what China is doing within the U.S. on our soil, and we are going to be very aggressive in investigating and prosecuting all that conduct.
9: During a rally in Nebraska tonight, President Trump signed an order to allow the use of red-dyed tax-free diesel, usually only allowed in farm equipment, to be used on road by trucks and other vehicles. And we learned today the average price of a gallon of regular gasoline is down 15 cents from last week. That's thanks in part to tax breaks and releasing some of the strategic reserve. But Gas Buddy's Patrick DeHaan says that won't permanently drive prices down if conflicts in the Middle East, especially between the U.S. and Iran, continue.
13: Certainly, you know, this drawing to a conclusion would be helpful, but to potentially risk further escalations between the U.S. and Iran, then without any strategic reserves of significant status globally, that certainly could be a very bad sign of potentially even more record prices later this year for gasoline and diesel.
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9: A Russian lab worker in an area of Siberia has reportedly died from the plague.
16: Sean Hannity at 3. 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
9: It appears that we just don't have the full picture from Russians at the moment, but we do know that some of Russia's neighbors have taken the infection seriously. So far, as a precaution, three neighboring countries, Kazakhstan, Kyrgyzstan, as well as Uzbekistan, have all stepped up their border controls. They say they put in place preventative measures that include sanitary quarantine control at checkpoints at the border. Former Prince Andrew has filed legal action challenging the warrants that authorized searches at two of his homes as part of the police investigation into his ties to the late sex offender Jeffrey Epstein. While the debate over automated license plate readers is underway, Texas is making it harder to get information on flock cameras.
17: More difficult and much more expensive. Local and state law enforcement agencies have begun to charge a fee for records on their flock camera systems. The Texas Tribune quotes a privacy watchdog as saying that the Fort Worth suburb of North Richland Hills is demanding $2.3 million for information about the city's AI-powered flock cameras.
9: ABC's Jim Ryan. The University of Arizona is freezing its tuition and fees for all undergraduate and grad students, pointing to affordability. Other schools have also frozen tuition, including Purdue, Connecticut's public system, New York's SUNY campuses, and public universities across Texas. Dave Packer, ABC News.
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21: Tonight, mostly clear with patchy frost possible and a low of 37. Tuesday, plenty of sunshine with cooler conditions, the 5-degree guarantee, 59. Wednesday, mostly sunny and warmer with a high of 68. And Thursday, mostly sunny and calm, high 67. For a complete first morning forecast, tune into WENY News. I'm meteorologist Connor Friedhoff.
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0: I'm John Batchelor. This is the New World Report. I welcome my good colleagues Ernesto Araújo, former foreign minister of the Republic of Brazil, and Alejandro Pina Esclusa, member of the opposition and author and member of the opposition in Venezuela. Gentlemen, the day is unlikely, but here it is. Brazil benchmark stock index soars as Bolsonaro tops first round vote. This is Reuters. There are going to be a follow-up vote in some weeks' time later on this month. But right now, Reuters is reporting from Sao Paulo. Brazil's benchmark stock index gained more than 8% in early trading, exceeding 205,000 points after right-wing Senator Flavio Bolsonaro led leftist President Lula da Silva in the country's first round. And then it goes on to detail the shares that are soaring especially. I have learned from Ernesto over the years that the so-called central, that's a metaphor, the center of the business community and politics, that intersection, has its own understanding of what's important and what's not. They don't like to be ruffled. They don't like to be challenged. They're not particularly partisan. They just go where the money is. And for some years, they've been a block to developing reforms that are effective in Brazil because they like business the way they run it. They don't want anybody coming in and telling them to do differently. However, here come the Bolsonaros. There's much to say about this family. It's a large, active, extremely ambitious family of sons and wives and ex-wives. And, of course, there's the patriarch, Jair Bolsonaro, who remains ill and at his own home because of illness and also because he's been condemned by a Lula da Silva de Moraes court to 27 years in detention for allegations of having run a coup or a coup attempt in the previous presidential election that where he was defeated, again, by Lula da Silva. But now his son looks to be in the lead. This all becomes very confusing unless you know the players. And we're lucky enough to have Ernesto here to sort out a very, very difficult family. Ernesto, you're quoted in the Financial Times saying this isn't a family, this is an idea. What is the idea of the Bolsonaros? What do they represent that this astonishing vote of confidence from the stock market? Good day to you.
1: Good day, John. Yeah, it's a magnificent day. Today I opened my personal column in Substack saying, good morning, future. I think we're starting a new era in Brazil, hopefully. But yeah, what the name Bolsonaro means, it means a lot. It means the hope for transformation of Brazil from a country dominated by a clique, a corrupt elite, into a modern, dynamic country, at the same time loyal to its roots, to its values, to its sense of itself. So it's there's an economic aspect, there's a political aspect, but also a very deep cultural aspect, all associated with the name of Bolsonaro. And I think that was the winner yesterday. The idea that Bolsonaro represents. Also, the idea of devolving power into the hands of the people. Right? In Brazil, although the Constitution says that all power emanates from the people, actually, all powers has been emanating from the elite, from the institutions controlled by the elite. Well, the institutions are supposed to serve the people, not the opposite. Not to they're not there especially to survey the people or to implement censorship or anything like that. So there is also this very deep sense of freedom that goes much beyond, let's say, the rational part. I think it's a very emotional aspect also what Bolsonarismo brings. The old conception of politics, not only as a rational enterprise, but also as something that has to do with your heart, with the whole human being, not only with a set of economic or policy decisions. So it's really huge. It was a landslide, not only in the presidential election, which, by the way, has to go to the second round, but it was still a landslide because Flavio was supposed to go much not so good, but also in the parliament, especially in the Senate, all the allies of Lula who were running for Senate lost, dozens of them, and all the allies of the Bolsonarismo camp won. So it means that it's much deeper than a flag of Bolsonaro versus Lula dispute. It's about totally different conceptions of the state of the world.
0: Mechanics of this. This is the first round. And

0: smaller parties, and the smaller parties, if I understood correctly, are all on the right of the center. Is that correct? So there are no left of center parties to weigh in and vote for Lula.
1: That's correct. That's correct, John. That's very important. The other parties, they totaled around 8% for the national election. Even if they split half and half to Lula and Flavio, Flavio would still win with 51% against 49% for Lula. But it will be certainly much more than 50-50. And it also has to do with how volatile Brazilian politics are. Some people say, well, it depends on what the leaders of those parties will say. But Brazilians, they don't follow party leaders, right? They'll follow their conscience, their feeling. And even those that are more critical, those parties that have leaders more critical of Bolsonaro, they people would probably vote overwhelmingly for Flavio. So, yes, we have to go to the second round. But, well, at a certain point yesterday, it looked like Flavio could win yesterday in the first round. But this would be really far-fetched. He's coming from behind. We have to always look not only as the statics, but also at the dynamics, right? Flavio was almost always along the campaign behind in all the polls, or in most of the polls. Only the last couple of weeks, he started to move ahead in some of the polls, right? So it's he was an underdog for other reasons as well, but in the campaign numbers. This gives people a different sense of enthusiasm when they see him already ahead in the first round. It's, whoa, what looked impossible is now possible, right? Also, this lead in the first round, although not decisive yet, it makes it much weaker, the discourse of the Lula camp that there was interference. That's a big thing. That's, I think, the only thing that Lula has left. It's not a good argument, but that was U.S. interference. Okay. But okay, one thing is to say, oh, there was U.S. interference, and then we have to annul the elections. But with Flavio so far ahead of what was expected, it would feel too much like some sort of disguised coup. So in the eyes of the not only Brazilians, but the international community. Also, the fact that not only Lula lost, but all his allies lost across the country with different agendas in different states, different regions. It shows that it's not international interference or Trump interference. I mean, Trump would not interference in the vote for Senate in the remote regions of Amapá in the north of Brazil or anywhere else. So it's very important. And it's important to signal that because presidential elections and also gubernatorial go to a second round if you don't reach 50%. But congressional elections were, everything was yesterday. And Bolsonaro's party and allies, they won a very comfortable majority in the Senate. The estimate is 50 seats out of 81, 50 out of 81, with possible semi-allies elsewhere. It means what? It means that with 54, you can impeach and remove ministers, judges from the Supreme Court, right? Which is the big item in the agenda. So that's already achieved, okay? That sort of victory, independently of the second round. So it's huge.
0: Ernesto Araújo, former foreign minister of the Republic of Brazil. When we come back, we'll speak to Alejandro about, he's been traveling in Europe and in the Americas, how this surprising result will very much be heard in the different capitals of Europe and South America. And I'd like to believe Washington as well. I'm John Batchelor.
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0: I'm John Batson with my good colleagues, Ernesto Araujo and Alejandro Pina Esclusa, commenting on the surprise result from Brazil in the first round of voting, demonstrating that Flavio Bolsonaro, as Ernesto says, an underdog through all the polling. We could have instance here of another example of they lie to the pollsters and they tell the truth in the poll itself. But in any event, Alejandro, you've traveled widely in Europe. You've traveled widely in the Americas most recently, and you follow very carefully, as authors do, all of the developments since the Sao Paulo Forum about many years ago. What does the surprise vote in Brazil mean in your travels? Good day to you, Alejandro.
1: Good day, John. I must confess that I stayed late yesterday because I'm in Europe, so when I was able to follow the results until it was 65% of the counting of the vote. And it was obvious there at that point that Flavio Bolsonaro had won the first round. I felt so good, so relieved, because as I will explain now, Lula was the most dangerous of the leftist leaders in Latin America. And he was the creator of the Forum. All the polls said that Flavio Bolsonaro would lose in the first round, but then he would win in the second round. But this is totally different. He already won. It's a matter of just waiting 3 weeks, because by winning in the first round and by winning, as Ernesto said, in all the regions, in the Senate, in the Congress, and the governors, even small authorities in small cities everywhere, the party of Bolsonaro won. So this is a landslide, and it's a relief for all Latin America. As I wrote for Geopolitical Intelligence Service a few days ago, I said that if Lula was reelected, then the shields of America would fail, because it cannot work with a concourse, with the help, with the participation of Brazil. You see, Brazil has borders with 10 other countries in Latin America. And if you're fighting drug trafficking, if you're fighting the cartels and organized crime, all these groups would somehow protect themselves. They would move to Brazil with Lula, and from there they could commit crimes all over Latin America. And Lula said explicitly, first, that he did not want to join the Shield of the Americas. And second, he said it also explicitly, that he was against the U.S. designating these two important organizations, Primero Comando Capital, First Comando Capital, and the Comando Vermelho, the Red Command, the two most important terrorist organizations in Brazil. He did not want them to be designated as terrorist groups by the U.S. So he was an obstacle for this regional, very important initiative of working together to defeat the cartels. These cartels do not work in one country. They worked in a transversal way. They work in the whole continent. So you can only fight them in a continental point of view, with the use of satellites, surveillance and intelligence, military technology, first type of military technology. So the failure of Lula to be reelected is very, very important news for all Latin America, and especially for Venezuela, because now Venezuela is the only country, the only one that needs to be changed, or at least a transition must be achieved in order to also join the Shield of the America and have the whole continent against the drug cartels, except, of course, Uruguay, who is a little bit, it's a little territory, it won't make a difference. Brazil, it makes a difference, but not Uruguay.
0: A quick question. Do you believe your travels in Europe, are the European governments following this trend that's clearly in the Americas to right of center? Are they acknowledging it? Are they reacting to it?
1: They are very much acknowledging it, and they are reacting. You know that a month ago, I was with Ernesto, who is with us today, in the Bled Strategic Forum. And for the first time in many years, the organizers decided to organize a panel on Latin America because they know that these changes are occurring right now in Latin America, and it's very important for the future of a Western Hemisphere in general.
0: This is Slovenia, Central Europe, responding to Latin America affairs. This is a defeat of the socialist dictatorships of the 20th century. Is that too much of a statement, Alejandro?
1: Well, Slovenia is responding to that. But remember that the Bled Strategic Forum, even though it is held in Slovenia, is the most important forum for Eastern Europe. So there were people there, and prime ministers and foreign ministers of at least 10 countries of Eastern Europe. And we were able to talk to them, to give them an explanation of what's happening in Latin America. And I had later personal meetings with many people, and they really think that it is important. They're interested. For example, yesterday and this morning, I received a lot of messages from Eastern Europe. They're asking questions from Hungary, from Croatia, and from Slovenia as well. So people is aware in Eastern Europe and also in Western Europe, of course, that there is a major change in Latin America.

0: America. Good change.
1: We will speak at length about what this means for Venezuela, which, as Alejandro very carefully says, remains in question because of the recent events of the Rodrigato, Delcy and Jorge Rodriguez, who are gangsters, primarily gangsters who have no legitimacy and yet remain in control of the palace and the legislature in Venezuela. We're going to turn, when we come back, to the amazing Bolsonaro family. I learned for the first time that there are many voices, many opinions, including first, second, and third wives, especially that third wife, Michelle, who's a dynamo and I believe is now elected into the legislature. So when you talk about the Bolsonaros, this is a team, and it doesn't all agree with itself. Not at all. It's quite dynamically argumentative. New World Report, Ernesto Araújo, Alejandro Piña Esclusa. I'm John Batchelor.
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6: The beginning of BB Lake. I'm Joe Salzone, and this is a moment of 607 history. Before it became a watery attraction, BB Lake was a swamp. Ezra Cornell built a dam on Fall Creek in 1838, which created a pond that would not become a full-fledged lake for another six decades when that dam was elevated for a second time. In the early 1900s, a large slide was constructed, first out of wood, then it was later replaced by a steel slide. It gained a lot of popularity each winter before Cornell removed that slide in 1949. BB Lake also served as the site for ice castle building competitions and was Cornell's primary ice rink prior to the construction of Lina Rink in the 1950s. BB Lake of today still remains a local favorite for fun in the sun. I'm Joe Salzone, and that's been a moment of 607 history from News Talk WHCU.
7: We often talk about how lucky we are to have wonderful first responders who run toward danger. 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Seconds count in a fire. You can't afford to teach them during an emergency. 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
8: Doing within the U.S. on our soil, and we are going to be very aggressive in investigating and prosecuting all that conduct.
9: Former American Idol contestant Caleb Silk Flynn sentenced to life in prison without parole for his wife's murder in Ohio. During a rally in Nebraska tonight, President Trump signed an order to allow the use of red-dyed tax-free diesel fuel, usually only allowed in farm equipment, to be used on the road. This is ABC News.
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3: Tonight, clear skies with patchy frost in the region, a low of 37. Tuesday, plenty of sunshine with cooler conditions, the 5-degree guarantee, 59. Wednesday, plenty of sunshine and warm with a high of 68. And Thursday, mostly sunny with a high of 67. For a complete first warning forecast, tune into WENY News. I'm meteorologist Connor Friedhoff.
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0: I'm John Batchelor with Alejandro Piña Esclusa, member of the opposition, member of the very famous opposition in Venezuela, led by Ms. Machado, and Ernesto Araújo, former foreign minister of the Republic of Brazil, a member of the opposition once upon a time, now looking to be the mainstream in Brazil after the first round of voting. Ernesto, I took notes on what the Financial Times told me about the scale of this family's disagreements with itself. My goodness. I think there are four brothers. There's a daughter. There's a sister, a half-sister. There are three wives. And then there's the patriarch, Jair Bolsonaro, who's always been something of a contrary and a rascal. He's ill at home. His third wife, Michelle, cares for him as best she can, having food delivered, seeing him now on occasion, tending his wounds. He's 70 years old, and the wounding that he survived in the first campaign in 2016, I believe, I might have the year off. In any event, that wounding still weakens him considerably. However, he watches now the results from the first round of voting in Brazil, and one of his sons, Flavio, a senator in the Brazilian legislature, is now within one day of becoming the president-elect. There are other brothers, however, one of whom is condemned by Brazil and he's in the U.S. There are more than that, and there are more than one wife. So, Ernesto, help me. Let's begin with the most vivid of all of these actors, Michelle, the third wife. She's said to be an evangelical, which is unusual in a Catholic country, but there it is. She's said to be dynamic and have great appeal to the population, and also to have been in a running dispute with Flavio, the now rising son of the family. Characterize Michelle. Who is she? What does she represent? Why is she so popular now that she's a member of the legislature? They're actually talking about her as a presidential candidate.
1: Well, John, yeah, you're right. It's a very colorful family. I have the privilege of having known all of them. And I think that's in part why they are so important, because they are not gray or boring in any way. People identify with them, even when they fight with each other, or maybe even more because of that, because that gives authenticity. It's not just politicians playing a part. You see that you have human beings there. I think that's a big part of the issue. So, yeah, Michelle, he's a force. She's a political force because she has a lot of personality. She always displayed that. She displays a lot of her, her Christian faith of the evangelical denomination, which is very important in Brazil. Evangelicals are more or less 35% of Brazil against 55% Catholics and 10% other religions or no religion. But those 35%, they're very politically active, right? And they tend to go much more towards the right of the conservatives when they identify with the candidate. So Michelle is very important regarding that. And yesterday she was in the polling station, just to give an example. She was yelled at and thrown bad words at from Lula voters. And she came back to those people and started, so I love you all. I love you all in Jesus Christ. Okay. Just to say, I don't think that's pretense. Okay. I think that's one, how she behaves. But she's very combative at the same time. And she's going to be a leader in the Senate, a leader especially for the release from prison of Jair Bolsonaro and all the people who are, in my view and the view of many Brazilians, unjustly in jail. That's going to be her key priority. And she'll drive people behind her, I'm pretty sure. By the way, the fact that Jair Bolsonaro was in prison was an important factor for the performance of Flavio and the conservatives. As you know, Jair is not only, well, he's in at home prison, but only Michelle can be with him. Technically, he can be receive the visits of family, but Flavio was forbidden to visit him for the last couple of months by the Supreme Court as a candidate, because this can distort the election. Candidates could not show the image of Jair Bolsonaro in their campaign propaganda. Okay, so, but in total silence, he cannot speak, he cannot give interviews. In total silence, he was very, very effective right? And also that shows we're in the, inside a drama much more than in a pure, purely bureaucratic political process, right? And both Michel and Flavio, especially, I think they showed a lot of political maturity and personal maturity because, yeah, there are disagreements and there have been disagreements between Michel and the other brothers as well. But they got over this and from both sides, I think they proved they can be unifiers, that they can build a strong coalition. Because if you can't bring about a strong coalition in your family, how can you bring a coalition in the country? But they could. They could do both things. But a coalition, not in terms of giving up on their ideas, but on making those ideas stronger. So it's not a coalition of concessions. Now I'm talking in terms of policies and political color. Not in terms of concessions, but in terms of making stronger the conservative core of Bolsonarismo and the right in general in Brazil. So it's easy also to build coalitions if you concede everything. But no, they build around a very strong program of freedom, of reform of the institutions, and of freedom of speech, also national identity, and the, let's say, the insertion of Brazil in the Western Alliance, and especially the Shield of the Americas.
0: Alejandro, what do you make of these arguing Bolsonaroistas? This is a model that I'm unfamiliar with in the U.S. Our first families tend to be all in all the time. The filter in order to get to the presidency is so long-standing. It exhausts most families, so if you get there, you're strong. In this instance, however, with three different wives, three different mothers and three different wives, and the sons going in different directions, do you have anything comparable in Venezuela? Because Maria Corina Machado strikes me just as a straight-out heroine. No angle about her. Do you have a family comparable to the Bolsonaros, or are they unique in your opinion?
2: I think they're unique in Venezuela. I don't see this family, let's say, participation in politics. There are some, but not as extended. I believe that also Carlos Bolsonaro was elected as a congressman, and the younger Renan Bolsonaro was also elected. So yes, we're talking about Flavio, Michel, Carlos, Renan, and if Eduardo Bolsonaro was in, Brazil, he would have won too. But he is in the exile, so he couldn't participate. He will probably, when Bolsonaro, Flavio wins, he will be part of the government too. So I believe that this is an interesting model, but I would say that this is possible because all of them are leaders in their own. They all have this strong capacity to become leaders, and well, it happens that they belong to the same family. But if they didn't, they would also be leaders as well. On the other hand, in terms of what this means to Venezuela, well, Venezuela, as I said before, is the only country that needs to enter the Shield of the Americas. After Brazil, the Venezuela is the last one to be in. This is why it's so important to have a transition in my country. And the fact that Delcy Rodriguez is still in power and without a date for the elections, I believe that this is a problem for the U.S. and for the Shield of the America, especially considering that many of the people that belong to the government of Delcy Rodriguez are part of the drug cartels, like Diosdado Cabello, the second in command. So a decision must be taken in order to make sure that the transition is implemented, or at least a date is set for an election in Venezuela.
0: When we talked last week, I believe you indicated that you thought a win for Bolsonaro in Brazil, which seemed far-fetched at the time for the first round, would help Venezuela. Is that still your opinion, and how will it help?
2: Well, yes, it would help very much because even though it doesn't look that way, Lula da Silva was the most important support for the Chavista dictatorship. First, when Chavez was president, and second, when Maduro became president, and now with Delcy Rodriguez. As the founder and head of the Sao Paulo Forum, he has always protected first Chavez, then Maduro, and now Delcy. The thing is, John, that his attitude, Lula da Silva's attitude, is very, very intelligent, very astute. He does not think directly, but indirectly. I'll give you an example. When Maduro committed fraud in the year 2024, Lula didn't say, there was fraud. And he didn't say, oh, Maduro won. He wasn't directly. He said something of the sort, well, I haven't seen the tally sheet yet. When they show me the tally sheets, then I will say my opinion. On the meantime, I could be the negotiator between Maduro and the opposition. This kind of thing. Assuming, let's say, a halfway position, but at the end, he always helped Maduro, Chavez, and Delcy. Now, Delcy Rodriguez has no one to be supported by. Not even Pedro Sanchez, the Prime Minister of Spain, because today he announced, he called new elections in Spain. I believe that this is probably one of the reasons why Pedro Sanchez, a friend of Delcy Rodriguez, did this, is because failure of Lula da Silva to re-elect himself is also affecting Spain, all Latin America, but also Spain. So it's a very interesting combination, and I think we Latin Americans, and especially Venezuelans, have many reasons to celebrate today for this results of the elections in Brazil.
0: I'm speaking to Alejandro Pina Esclusa of the opposition in Venezuela, waiting for its time in the sun, and Ernesto Araújo, former foreign minister of the Republic of Brazil, anticipating a Flavio Bolsonaro success at the end of this month in the next round of voting. When we come back, what to look for in Brazil over these next weeks. I'm John Batchelor.

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13: 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The name Owasco is translated from the Mohawk and Iroquois tribe, meaning crossing. Owasco Lake comes in at 11 miles long and almost 180 feet deep and has over 210 billion gallons of water in it. Owasco Lake is almost entirely surrounded by agriculture. Pike, bass, walleye, and trout are the most popular fishing in the lake. 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

0: I'm John Betcher with Ernesto Araujo and Alejandro Pena Esclusa. Gentlemen, you both know where I must now take us, which is the worries of the darkness that's possible, thanks to Dima Rice, the member of the Supreme Court, who has been at the center of getting Lula da Silva out of jail to run in 22, to supporting him to the point that it was not possible to run an X file, an X, formerly Twitter, against him under threat by Dima Rice against the richest man in the universe, Elon Musk. There's reason to believe that the prosecution that jailed Jair Bolsonaro for 27 years was corrupted by bad testimony, intimidated by Dima Rice. Dima Rice is now implicated in a scandal, a jailed banker who is on his iPhone with messages saying, "Shall I flee or shall I stay?" when he was first apprised of the fact that he was about to be arrested. That was to a member of the Supreme Court. That's all we have. We have one side of the argument right now. However, this suggests that there's more to learn about Dima Rice and his wife and money they're taking from the corrupt banker. And that could only be, you understand, there's never one mouse at your house. There's always a bunch of them. Ernesto, Dima Rice, this is existential risk for him. His skills are many. Lula da Silva has control of the apparatus until the transition. What are you watching for these next weeks?
1: Well, John, you touched on the key issue. What is going to happen behind the curtains, right? One thing is the voting in a democracy should be enough. But in Brazil, the system is very powerful. It showed it's not very powerful in terms of popularity, but in the polling stations, but they're still very powerful inside the institutions and behind the curtains. There's no doubt anymore that a huge part of the Supreme Court is totally politicized in favor of Lula, especially, Moraes. Actually, Moraes, they have taken him kind of out of the circulation for the last couple of weeks or 1 month because of how unpopular he is and how unpopular he made Lula. But that was to no avail. But besides Moraes, there is the dean of the Supreme Court, a man named Gilmar Mendes, very, very powerful political figure, maybe the most powerful one in Brazil. And another one who's a more recent justice in the Supreme Court, but who was the justice minister of Lula, and who, by the way, comes from the Brazilian Communist Party and is very proudly a communist. Anyway, and they're acting. They're acting every day and trying many schemes. I think what they tried to do, I think, before the first round was try to intimidate voters and to intimidate and take the enthusiasm away from the Bolsonaro camp, trying to pass the signal that they would interfere if Flavio wins, but without doing so, thinking, people will be afraid and will be, discouraged. Because they know anything they choose would be undone by the Supreme Court. One of them, actually the daughter of one of them, who's a lawyer, made a presentation showing the Romania case. Oh, you see how a Supreme Court can annul an election. So they clearly consciously tried to pass that image. This didn't work. This backfired totally because people also voted against this perception of interference from the judiciary in the elections. They tried to the last moment, not the national at the national level, but to give you an example, 4 hours before the day of the voting, another judge from the electoral court, who's an ally of Lula and was appointed by Lula, annulled the candidacy to the Senate in the state of Paraná of a former prosecutor who is the prosecutor who put Lula in jail. Okay. 4 hours without any, as a individual decision, without any time to reverse. But the head of the electoral court reversed that, and he was elected, and I think he will be confirmed. Technically, the Supreme Court then reversed the reversion, but what happens? The society is vigilant. The society is paying attention. Thanks to the social networks of Elon Musk, including that, people, no, it's not only Flavio and his party, it's society. Brazilians are paying attention, right? And the world is paying attention, like we are seeing here. By the way, I think we're seeing more and more the proof that politics today is all transnational. You don't have national politics and international politics anymore. You have transnational politics, right? And the world, yes, is watching. So they are still trying to say, oh, Bolsonaro, Flavio is a threat to democracy. But how? He's being elected. And his allies are being elected. Okay, if they are elected and they choose to oust a Supreme Court justice, that's democracy. Right. But so they're still in the press, that's still in the Lula camp. They're trying to use this old narrative. I don't think that works anymore. I think their last card is U.S. interference.
0: 30 seconds, okay. Ernesto. 30 seconds.
1: Okay. They're going to play that, but people don't believe that because people are seeing that this is a game. And yes, there's an influence from the U.S. and all democratic forces in the world in the favor of Flavio. But that's not interference. And I think people will see things as they are.
0: Ernesto Araújo, former foreign minister of the Republic of Brazil. Alejandro Pina Esclusa, member of the opposition in Venezuela. I remind both these gentlemen, when we started our expedition several years ago, Lula da Silva and Dilma Rice were in command totally of Brazil, and Maduro was in the palace in Venezuela. Things have changed a little bit since then, gentlemen, so let's go forward with expectations. A podcast of Great Expectations, always available at Amazon Prime, at Apple, at Spotify, at Spreaker, and other distinguished venues. I'm John Batchelor.
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8: From ABC News, I'm Dave Packer. The U.S. closely tracking a fatal case of suspected pneumonic plague linked to a research facility in Russia. ABC's Elizabeth Schulze.
9: Russian officials say a young lab worker at an institute in Siberia died after she was diagnosed with pneumonia of an unknown cause. Local media identifying that young woman as 28-year-old Darya Shapilova. Russian officials denying reports of an accident at the lab, claiming the situation is stable and there are no other infections. ABC News has confirmed at least three hospitals in the region are under quarantine. 200 people also reportedly under observation.
8: Campaigning for incumbent Senator Pete Ricketts, President Trump in Nebraska tonight announcing an executive order intended to lower fuel costs.
10: For many years, farm vehicles, construction equipment, and other off-road vehicles have used what is known as red dye diesel. You know what that is? I don't know what the hell it is, but whatever it is, it's supposed to be very good.
8: What it is no-tax fuel, the order making it legal for use on highways. The prospect of a cold winter with high heating oil costs prompting a state of emergency in Massachusetts. Governor Mara Healey says she's also promoting other cleaner alternatives.
11: We've got to look to bring more energy in. I'm looking to do that. I'm trying to do that every single day. You know, it's Donald Trump who last year tried to kill energy supply to Massachusetts. He tried to turn off that wind farm that right now is powering a couple hundred thousand homes and businesses in Massachusetts. So we can't have that.
8: At Cornell University, 20 student organizations hosting a protest today calling for sexual assault prevention as the university deals with fallout over its handling of gang rape allegations against 7 fraternity members from a 2024 incident. Late word today that televangelist Jim Baker

I'm John Batchelor. I welcome Bill Raja, Senior Fellow, Foundation for Defense of Democracies. He and his colleagues keep the Long War Journal, where you can see the very careful reporting necessary for the battle fronts. Iran front, Ukraine front, Yemen front, Gaza front, Lebanon front. We go now to the Yemen front with Bridget Toomey of the Foundation for Defense of Democracy, watching not only the Houthis attacking, but also the Yemeni government counterattacking. The headline in these last hours: Yemeni government launches offensive to seize all areas from

0: Iran-backed Houthis. All areas is a big, big bite. Head of Presidential Council says counteroffensive is underway. Yemen's Houthis say they hit Saudi sites with missiles. Houthis driven back government forces in recent weeks. Control of entrance to Red Sea is a key strategic goal. That's the bullet points. Bridget, a very good day to you. As I understand it, the government has gathered together its forces for a counteroffensive. When last we spoke, the Houthis from North Yemen, who dominate Sana'a, the road to Aden is south, and Taiz is the city in between. Taiz would give them access, direct access to the Bab al-Mandeb on their way to Aden. Aden is the temporary capital of Yemen. We left off with the Houthis occupying the high ground, the mountains around Taiz. Where are the Houthis now, and where is the government counteroffensive? Good day to you.
1: Hi, John. Yes, so earlier in the month, or in September, the Houthis marched down Yemen's Red Sea coast. They had previously controlled most of it, but they seized the remaining territory up to the Bab al-Mandeb, the southern choke point. And then in recent weeks, the Houthis have been fighting against Yemeni government forces for control of highland territory inland from their recent coastal gains to secure that eastern flank of the territory they recently seized. And much of that highland territory is around the city of Taiz, which you mentioned. Taiz is the third largest city in Yemen, and it's on the critical highway junctures between the west coast and then southern Yemen, particularly connecting Taiz to Aden. And the Houthis over the weekend seized a city south of Taiz city, but overlooking that critical highway headed south. So that's a really important gain for them if they are able to hold it. But also over the weekend, like you mentioned, the Saudis and Yemen's internationally recognized government announced their counteroffensive. And it looks like they may have taken some of the territory at the southern end of the Red Sea coast that the Houthis recently seized. So this is going to complicate Houthi efforts both they'll be preoccupied with fighting on the coast, and that will, challenge some of their aim of holding this inland highland territory, which is necessary if they want to hold this coast. So they've extended themselves further south than they have previously. And now the Yemenis with Saudi support are pushing back on that. The Saudi-led coalition in Yemen announced over 300 airstrikes since the start of this operation, which was Sunday, yesterday. And Yemeni forces are marching, along the coast, but they're also fighting in other fronts across the country with the aim of, forcing the Houthis to confront Yemeni forces across multiple points instead of concentrating their forces on the west coast.
0: Bill, you have a question for Bridget.
2: Look, Bridget, the Saudis, and aside from the airstrikes, which the Saudis can provide, are they considering any ground operations against the Houthis? The Saudis border Houthi-occupied territory in Yemen, and they could certainly pressure the Houthis on additional fronts to stretch their resources. Are the Saudis considering anything like that?
1: It looks like the Saudis are relying on the Yemenis as the ground forces at for the time being. Now, the Houthis have increased some of their military activity or presence or shifted forces on the northern fronts, which could create a problem for Saudi Arabia itself. But I think they're focused on aerial support. They also reportedly have advisors on the ground with the Yemeni forces. So they're supporting Yemeni ground forces, but those are kind of the primary point of contact that they want to be using against the Houthis.
0: Bridget, the Yemeni government forces, what do we know about them? What makes up these coalition? How many countries are involved? Do we know?
1: Well, the Yemeni government forces are kind of an array of different. You have both the forces, the armed forces, and then you have some militia organizations that are aligned with the government. And at this point, they're all working with Saudi Arabia. Prior to January of this year, you had a split between some backed by the Emiratis and some backed by the Saudis. After kind of an internal blow up, the Emiratis are out and everyone is working with, the Saudis. So there's a couple of, right now it's southern forces that are fighting on Yemen's west coast.

Y many Yemeni forces are kind of divided along these north-south dimension, which is not purely geographic. It's largely based around the political division of North Yemen and South Yemen, which were states in the 90s, and they were separate.

0: collapsing after their collapse on the West Coast in early September.
1: It sounds like mercenaries. Are they fighting for pay from Saudi Arabia? Do we know whether there are Pakistanis involved? Do we know whether there are other nations that are sending their mercenaries?
0: These armed groups are Yemeni. Saudi Arabia does pay most of their salaries because the Yemeni government, you know, doesn't have many resources, especially as it's unable to export oil due to the civil war. But these are the groups that are fighting the Houthis now are they're comprised of Yemeni forces.
1: Yemeni forces in the regular Yemeni National Army. I'm trying to get a profile here because what Bill has taught me, all government forces are not the same. I learned that lesson in Afghanistan. That's why I'm pressing here.
0: Yeah, you have a mix. You have the Yemeni armed forces, and they have a presence in Taiz. So some of the fighting in Taiz is done by fighters of the Yemeni armed forces. And then you also have these armed groups, which are led by members of what's called the Presidential Leadership Council, which is the 8-man Yemeni executive body. And so the Southern Giants Brigade reports to one of the members of this council. Then you have the National Shield Forces, which reports technically their chain of command is to the president of the PLC, the Presidential Leadership Council. So they're government aligned. Their leadership is all part of the Yemeni government of these forces and for the most part across Yemen. But they're not technically a branch of the armed forces.
1: I see. So there is a Yemeni National Army as well.
0: Yes. And they're active. They're active in Taiz. They're active in Marib on some of the other fronts. So they're part of the fighting. But there's, you know, kind of this array of forces that are all participating now.
1: Bill, does this remind you of Afghanistan, or what model do we have for this? A coalition of Saudi paid gunfighters, some of whom are some of whom are army disciplined, some of whom aren't. What does it remind you of, Bill?
2: The Afghanistan were mostly part of government forces. There were tribal militias involved, and same thing with Iraq, but primarily the fighting was done. This reminds me a lot of Somalia, where you have a Somali military of Somali special forces, but most of the fighting is done by tribal or clan, in some case of Somalia, clan militias that often are more at odds with each other than they are with the enemy, like we see in many cases in Yemen.
1: You have a question for Bridget.
2: Yes, Bridget, last week it was reported that President Trump rebuffed Saudi efforts to get involved. There are reports, though, that the U.S. is supplying some intelligence and some military advisors, targeting information to help the Saudis. Have the Turks and the Pakistanis stepped up and living up to their, I guess, obligations to that military pact that they signed with Saudi Arabia?
0: Well, I would say no, given that they're not actively participating in the defense of Saudi Arabia, really. They haven't contributed any sort of additional resources to counter the Houthis. There have been, I guess, maybe evolving statements. Originally, it seemed like they were kind of chalking the Houthis up to being, you know, a pre-existing condition for Saudi Arabia. Now they're vocal in their support of Saudi, you know, defense, especially after the Houthis have hit or targeted Mecca and Medina. You're getting a lot of statements of solidarity and support from all Muslim countries, but, you know, Pakistan, Turkey in particular, but they're not jumping into the fighting.
1: We're speaking with Bridget Toomey of the Foundation for Defense of Democracies. We've been focusing on Yemen, especially who is fighting whom in Yemen. We know the Houthis from northern Yemen. What the rest of the army that's pushing back has different origins, different commanders. We're going to turn now to a much larger story, which is the Houthis as surrogates, as part of the Iran offensive against Israel and the United States. And right now we're looking at burning black clouds over Aramco, and that could be Saudi Arabia at risk. Bill Raggio, Bridget Toomey, I'm John Bash.
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4: 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Fusing

0: inconvenience with security. Visa's Mark Nelson, head of consumer payment products, says Visa recently announced 7 new and exciting technologies. Mark shared a couple with me here.
1: But we've introduced a flexible credential whereby a single card can be what you want it to be depending on the transaction type. We've also introduced this concept of a pass key, and it's all around how do we make payments safer and easier to use online. We also announced this thing called a data token, which allows the customer to get a little bit more control in terms of where they want to share their data. So if they want to share data with a third party, they can enable a better shopping experience all through AI. And it's a way in which the consumers can have a little bit more control over who they share their data with.
0: More info is at Visa.com. 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

0: I'm John Batchelor with Bill Roger, my colleague and co-host, and we're looking at what is a chaotic scene of battlefronts throughout the Middle East. We're focusing on the Yemen battlefront. However, at the same time, there's fighting around Taiz, around the mountains, on the road to Aden, which is the temporary headquarters of the Yemeni government, having evacuated Sana'a some months ago. We're also looking at burning oil fields, Aramco oil fields, and those are incoming missiles, we believe, from the Houthis. Bridget, the peppering of these oil fields, in addition to threats to Mecca and Medina, the two holy cities, this is the Houthis, I'm presuming, but is there an Iranian connection here? Are the Houthis using missiles that come from Iran, or are they building their own?
1: John, there's absolutely an Iranian connection here. The strategy of pressuring Saudi Arabia is in the interest of, you know, the Houthis' domestic ambitions in Yemen, but it's also crucial to Iran's strategy in the conflict with the United States and its desire to increase economic, particularly, you know, oil market pressure on the United States. So the Houthis have been instrumental in, you know, their maritime blockade of Saudi Arabia in attempting to curtail Saudi oil exports. And they've worked with Iraqi militias and the IRGC to target not only the export infrastructure and tankers for Saudi Arabian oil, but we saw them, you know, take the east-west pipeline offline, which is crucial to move Saudi oil from its eastern from eastern fields to the Red Sea for export while the Strait of Hormuz is closed. And they continue to target a range of refineries and different infrastructure that's central to Saudi oil exports, with the hope of pressuring Saudi Arabia and, you know, through that pressure on the Saudi oil exports to the United States.
0: Bill, you have a question for Bridget.
2: Bridget, the Houthi military itself, is it fractured like the Yemeni government forces are, or are they united?
1: It's not fractured. The Houthis are, you know, they're a singular force, and they their political and military leadership is highly controlled and centralized, with, you know, Abdel Malik al-Houthi, the group's leader, is at the forefront of all of this. And then you have a range of their military leaders, and you have IRGC advisors, which have now been, you know, widely reported to be in place in Yemen supporting the Houthis as they advance down the west coast of Yemen. And you can only imagine they're also giving advice and support for their operations against Saudi Arabia.
0: I come to a headline in the Financial Times, and whether this has resonance with what you're seeing. You're following war fighting. Saudi Aramco chief warns world's oil stockpiles are scarily thin. Amin Nasser says inventories depleted by Middle East conflict could take up to 2 years to rebuild. And then it shows Aramco storage facilities of Saudi crude, the very targets for the Houthis right now. Publishing out of London. The world's oil stockpiles are scarily thin. 7 month war between the U.S., Israel, and Iran, reports the Financial Times, reduced oil supply from the region by nearly 3 billion barrels, equivalent to roughly half the crude oil and refined fuels that would have passed through the Strait of Hormuz over that period. More than 1 billion barrels of oil have been drawn from reserves to try to cushion the shortfall. Governments have released more than 300 million barrels from strategic reserves. It goes on like that. Now, we're talking here about the Strait of Hormuz. What do we know about Bab el-Mandeb? Because that would be critical to getting the Saudi oil out. Is the Saudi oil coming out, or has it been stopped because of the threat?
1: Saudi Arabia has been able to export some oil, partly going north in the Red Sea, and then they can move it through the Suez, which is both complicated to get it through the Suez, and then it delays as much of that product has to go around Africa, since the majority of Saudi's buyers are in Asia. They have also been using the U.S. route through the Strait of Hormuz, right, following the closure of the East-West pipeline when they could not move that oil temporarily to the Red Sea. The East-West pipeline has since been repaired, so that's still an option. And then the Houthis say that the Red Sea, Bab el-Mandeb, are open to anyone except Saudi Arabia. Yesterday, it appears that there was attack on a tanker south of Bab el-Mandeb, which was almost certainly a Houthi attack. Some details are still to be determined. If it turns out that that is not a Saudi vessel, then that will certainly be of concern to shippers using the Red Sea. Most have kind of chosen to continue moving through the Red Sea if they previously were, because there are limited options in the Middle East at the moment, and they were kind of hoping the Houthis would honor their claim that this is only a blockade of Saudi Arabia.
0: Right now, the blockade of Saudi Arabia through Bab el-Mandeb is the threat is ongoing and effective. Is that correct?
1: Yeah, they're continuing to say that blockade is in place. I think the Houthis will insist that that blockade is in place really until, unless and until they reach some sort of political agreement with the Saudis. And the Houthis would expect, some serious concessions from the Saudis to.

0: reach any sort of agreement that lifts that blockade. It also could possibly be tied to, you know, any Iran-U.S. negotiations. The Bab al-Mandeb is important for the Iranian strategy as well.
1: Richard Toomey, Bill Raggio, Foundation for Defense of Democracy, a podcast of those burning Saudi oil fields, always ready at Amazon Prime, at Apple, at Spotify, at Spreaker, other distinguished venues. I'm John Batchelor.
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12: 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Tax-free so-called red dye diesel, normally limited to farm use, will now be available to fuel trucks and other on-road vehicles. At Cornell University, 20 student organizations holding a protest today calling for sexual assault prevention as the university deals with fallout over its handling of gang rape allegations against 7 fraternity members from a 2024 incident. 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
15: Tonight, clear skies with patchy frost in the region, a low of 37. Tuesday, plenty of sunshine with cooler conditions, the 5-degree guarantee, 59. Wednesday, plenty of sunshine and warm with a high of 68. And Thursday, mostly sunny with a high of 67. For a complete first warning forecast, tune into WENY News. I'm meteorologist Connor Freidoff.
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0: I'm John Batchelor with Bill Raggio, my colleague and co-host and friend. He is a senior fellow for the Foundation for Defense of Democracies. We're following the battlefronts, and we come to the Lebanon battlefront. Maybe the Syria battlefront. We're not sure yet because of headlines that suggest that not as all obvious with the reconciliation of al-Shara's led Damascus government with the rest of the region, because we have a headline that is puzzling, and David Daoud of the FTD is going to help us solve this puzzling headline. David, a very good evening to you. Thank you. Secret talks between Syria and Hezbollah in Turkey. There's enough provocation in any one of those bullet points to start another civil war. What do we believe is going on here? Good evening to you.
1: Good evening, John. So it's worth noting that the Syrian government did deny these contacts ever occurred. At the same time, I wouldn't put it past the realm of the possible that they did occur. There have been kind of, I don't know if you want to call them flirtations, but in different statements by both Naim Qassem, the Secretary General of Hezbollah, and other Hezbollah officials, and Syrian officials going up to President Bashar, saying that if, you know, contacts are possible at the right time, I think President Shara, and if I'm not mistaken, also the foreign minister, Shibani, have both said that if it's in the Syrian national interest, they're willing to talk to anyone, including Hezbollah. So we've seen how Shara has operated over the past year and some change, almost 2 years since he's taken power. He has placed, you know, he's acted very pragmatically. He's been willing to talk to anyone. His priority seems to be stabilizing Syria, normalizing Syria, reopening Syria's contacts with the world, and just kind of having as few problems as possible at home. Now, this has led him in some cases to talk to the Israelis. Now, when it comes to Hezbollah, there's a similar dynamic, if you ask me, that, you know, look, Hezbollah has an interest in take it a step back. When Bashar al-Assad fell, Hezbollah's lifeline, its territorial lifeline to Iran, was effectively not cut off entirely, but severely constricted. I mean, there's a reason why the resistance axis, including Hezbollah, fought so hard to keep Bashar al-Assad in power for over a decade, killing, you know, hundreds of thousands of Syrians, displacing many more. So when he fell, Hezbollah found itself in hot water, especially after, you know, the most destructive war in its history, the biggest defeat in its history against Israel. So they needed to maintain Syria somehow. And they have an interest in a Shara at least, you know, turning a blind eye to at least some of their activities in Syria, letting Syria remain somewhat of a lifeline. And we know that, look, the Syrian army's capabilities, such as they are, have been used to clamp down on Hezbollah smuggling through Syria. I mean, there was a July 2025 article that I keep mentioning that was in JPost, where even the IDF gave the Ashara government, quote, very high marks for their interdictions of Hezbollah's weapon supplies. Now, they probably weren't getting everything, but I think Hezbollah wants, given that, you know, there's phase one of the war that was highly destructive, phase two when they restarted the war, March 2nd, Iran is on its back foot. Hezbollah needs as little pressure as possible on its ability to regenerate. Syria is a critical conduit. So the more that they can come to a modus vivendi with a Shara where, you know, they can say, well, you look this way, we won't bother you, we won't destabilize anything in Syria, we'll play like nice, good boys and girls in Syria if you just take the foot off a little bit when it comes to our some of our activities, I think that would be very acceptable for Hezbollah. When it comes to a Shara, I think his interests are different. I think his inclination, you know, from a sectarian standpoint, from a history standpoint, from an ideological standpoint, is to be very anti-Hezbollah. We see, because of this, even some feelers out, you know, sent out to the Israelis to cooperate against Hezbollah. Now, the Israelis have not moved as quickly as the Shara wanted. And in some cases, they've kind of displayed suspicion, overt hostility towards the Shara. So that area where he, you know, there's a vector where he could have ended up being an asset against Hezbollah. The Israelis aren't exploiting that like they should be, and Turkey is coming in for its own reasons and trying to broker an agreement between Shara, according to this report, between Shara and Hezbollah. And again, Shara's interest here is don't destabilize things for me. And Hezbollah has a very easy to destabilize things for him, right? If they start stoking tensions between Shara and minority communities, where Hezbollah had extensive ties, right? Like we start to think of the Syrian Druze as somehow partners of the West. Well, during the Syrian civil war, you had a man by the name of Samir Kuntar, who was a Druze who was in Syria recruiting Druze to fight on behalf of the resistance axis. Those contacts don't go away the day Assad falls. Same thing with the Alawite community. So Hezbollah has, and Iran have the ability to make things very, very uncomfortable for Shia. And because of that, because his interest, again, is instability, quiet, just kind of, you know, muddling along until he feels like he can get Syria back on its 2 feet. Hezbollah can theoretically give him something. It's kind of like a mafia trade deal from Hezbollah's perspective. And I think because Shaddaa's approaching this as a pragmatist, you know, there may be an inclination to say, all right, you know, I'll look this way. Just you guys don't start lighting fires in my country.
0: Bill, you have a question for David.
2: Hello, David. Assuming these reports are true, that Hezbollah and the Syrian regime are speaking, how would Hezbollah's rank and file, which have paid a significant price in blood fighting against the Shia's jihadists, how would they perceive an agreement with the Syrian regime?
1: Well, I think Hezbollah would have to thread it very carefully. This is the double bind for Hezbollah. Hezbollah had set up for years, painting the entire Syrian revolution as indistinguishable from ISIS or Nusra, out of which Shaddaa grew. And now you have the former emir of al-Qaeda in Syria, who is the president, who, you know, whether he's moderated or not, time is still telling. Regardless, right, associations don't end that quickly. So it's going to be a hard sell for them to come and sit down and say, okay, well, you know. But if they do it subtly, if they do it tacitly, I mean, I don't think we're ever going to see, you know, a photo op where Naim Qassem and Ahmed Shaddaa are shaking hands. I think you might have interlocutors who broker something. I mean, particularly someone like Abbas Ibrahim, right, the former director general of Lebanon's general security, Lebanon's FBI. Very pro-Hezbollah guy, Shiite, but always had contacts in Syria. I mean, this is ironically the guy that we, the United States, used to go to when it came to, like, issues that we had in Syria. And meanwhile, he's working on Hezbollah's behalf 100%. So he might be using his contacts in Syria to kind of broker a behind-the-scenes contact with Turkey overseeing and just kind of keeping it out of the public eye. Let's also not forget, if this happens in the immediate future, Hezbollah's base is right now too busy worrying about securing their livelihood, right? The war with Israel is not over. You have villages that, according to reports, are being destroyed by the Israelis in South Lebanon. The Israelis will say it's because Hezbollah has turned these villages wholly into military infrastructure. So people that have lost their livelihood, that have lost their houses, Lebanon is in a state of flux to some degree, especially on Hezbollah and its weapons. So there's a lot of distraction going on from within the Shia community, within Lebanon, that if you do this subtly and you do this on the side, you come to a quiet modus vivendi behind the scenes, I don't think, you know, with no announcements, I don't think Hezbollah base will even notice. Now, the question is, these reports, how are they going to land also on Syrians who have no love lost on Hezbollah? Because Hezbollah, you know, all the things that Hezbollah accused ISIS of doing, which ISIS did do, Hezbollah did in kind, along with other Shia militias. They just didn't put it on YouTube.
0: David, what is the significance of the talks taking in Turkey? What does Erdogan want with this troublemaker?
1: With you're saying the Hezbollah Syrian talks?
0: Yes, the Hezbollah Syrian talks in Turkey. Turkey is the unknown hand here. It wants an airfield. It wants a basing in Syria. What does it get out of it?
1: Well, I mean, if we look at it from the Lebanon angle, there have been those who have said that, you know, Turkey is trying to position itself as the new Iran in Lebanon, as Hezbollah's new sponsor, in the way that Iran sponsors Hezbollah. Our colleague Bill and I, Ahmed Shaddaa and I, are penning a research memo now into Turkey's activities in Syria and their objectives. So, you know, for the interested listeners wanting a deep dive, that'll be coming out hopefully soon. But as far as we can tell, Turkey is not trying to fill that role, not directly. And they're not trying to galvanize Lebanon Sunnis the way that Iran galvanized Lebanon Shia. So Lebanon Sunni dynamics are very different from Lebanon Shia dynamics, so they're not amenable to that kind of radicalization en masse. At the height of sectarian tensions in the region, at the height of domestic sectarian tensions, Lebanese Sunnis have tended to go for the moderate option. ISIS, Nusra, had the lowest rates of support among Lebanese Sunnis out of all the region's Sunnis. So what is Turkey trying to do? Erdogan has said that...
0: 30 seconds, David. 30 seconds.
1: Erdogan has said that he sees Lebanon, Beirut, as the southern line of Turkey's defense. Turkey is obviously in a regional contest, a growing regional contest, conflict with Israel. And Lebanon, he views this as an arena. So what he needs to do here is push on Lebanon's status quo, ensure that, well, that's what he's trying to do. He's trying to maintain Lebanon's status quo, which will lead to Hezbollah's revival, which in turn will create a pressure point against Israel on Israel's border. You don't have to necessarily intervene or sponsor Hezbollah or give Hezbollah weapons in order to maintain, do the things that maintain the breathing room for Hezbollah to regenerate. And here you have a more than willing Lebanese state, because Lebanon also wants to maintain the status quo. As much as they're talking about disarmament, they're only talking because acting on disarmament, actually going after Hezbollah, would mean a civil war. So all and Erdogan, right? Lebanon is now, they're asking Erdogan, they've been trying to build their relations with Erdogan as the Lebanese state, in the hopes that perhaps Erdogan can use his NATO military status, his Turkey's relationship with the United States, Erdogan's personal relationship with President Trump, to perhaps, you know, convince Washington not to press Lebanon too hard on disarmament.
0: David Dayu, Bill Raggio, Foundation for Defense of Democracy, a podcast always ready at Amazon Prime, at Apple, Spotify, at Spreaker, and other distinguished venues. I'm John Batchelor.
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0: I'm John Batzer, Bill Raggio, Senior Fellow, Foundation for Defense of Democracy. With me is my colleague and co-host, and we turn our attention to the Islamic Republic of Iran. Not negotiation about the Straits of Hormuz. Instead, what is the mission for turning the Houthi missiles loose on the Aramco oil fields of Saudi Arabia? What does Iran want? This question predates the war with the U.S. and Israel. Predates everything, I think, by about 1,500 years, because Iran is associated with one part of Islam that is not at all at peace with the other part of Islam, represented by the Saudi Arabian guardianship, the Sharif of the Hijaz, Mecca and Medina. Jonathan, a very good day to you. You see the burning Aramco storage tankers in Saudi Arabia, all result of fire of missiles raining down on them sent by the Houthis. We believe the Houthis are in close cooperation with Iran for those missiles, for the targeting, for this offensive. What does Iran want from these attacks on Saudi Arabia? Does it want Saudi Arabia to fail and the Saudi family to flee? Does it want to weaken the Saudi family? And if weaken is the answer, weaken how? Weaken where? How does it help Iran? Good day to you.
1: Good day to you. That's an excellent question, and I really appreciate the historic analogies here. But I would say with modern-day thinking of the Islamic Republic, when they look at their surroundings and when they assess what is an existential threat to them, the two that come to mind are the United States and Israel, but mostly the U.S. And they see Saudi Arabia as a tool to pressure the United States. That's one pillar. So whatever strategy they have of limiting the oil flow, attacking Aramco, which is not their first time, the end game is to indirectly pressure Washington. But of course, parallel to that is probably a financial incentive as well. We heard a few months ago that Washington, in cooperation with the GCC, is evaluating to whether provide Tehran with a few billion dollars worth of a reconstruction fund or whatever you want to call it. So Tehran also thinks it's an extortion tactic. They believe that the Gulfies are more invested in just paying off a threat as opposed to dealing with it. Tehran thinks they have deep pocket and they would treat the regime accordingly.
0: So it's a shakedown. That's a nice oil field you've got there. It's too bad if something happens to it. That's the way you see it.
1: More or less, in a sense that, well, if we cannot sell oil, nor can you, but while I got you here, that is a nice, I guess, financial institution you got behind your oil.

0: field, maybe you can give us some reconstruction fund.
1: Yes, I like that. Bill, you have a question for Jonathan.
2: Hello, John. I had always operated on the assumption that the Saudis view, I'm sorry, the Iranians view the Saudis as a regional enemy that they'd like to defeat. So you're saying that a collapse of the Saudi regime would not be in Iran's interest?
0: It would be, but I don't know if they see it as plausible or feasible at this point in time. If they're getting cornered by Israel and the U.S. at the same time, there's all this domestic strain. Maybe, you know what, maybe a few years ago when the Houthis were about to take over Sana'a, and when the famous Shia Sheikh was executed in Saudi Arabia, maybe. But ultimately, from Tehran's view, Saudi Arabia is not Bahrain. You cannot just arm a few militants and expect it to fall. This is the holiest sites of Islam. It would carry, and not to mention all the U.S. bases. So of course it would be. And of course, in Tehran's ideal worldview, everybody would collapse and be, a subordinate of the supreme leader. But now it's mostly a balancing act. And I would say the last point on that is, if you talk to Iranian commanders or officials or even people on the ground, in their mind, they are competing against the U.S. and Israel and arguably Europe, and they see themselves as players on the same level as Russia and China. So in their psyche, Saudi Arabia is not even necessarily part of the main calculation. It's really more of a tool to get to the greater means.
1: All right. Accepting the case that Mecca and Medina are a bridge too far, the offensive is being driven by the Houthis, North Yemeni soldiers. What does Iran want out of the Houthis? What do they want? Yemen to come under their, the whole of Yemen to come under their control?
0: The Islamic Republic, having seen itself as an underdog for a lot of years, I mean, if you think about it, from when they were founded all the way up to maybe the 90s or early 2000s, they saw themselves as an underdog trying to maybe influence or usurp the current status quo led by the United States or whomever. Now, in that context, proxies really serve as that greater tool to reshape the regional and ideally the world order. Saudi Houthis not being any different. The way to look at it is, the Lebanese Hezbollah was a counterweight and a deterrence against Israel, and the Houthis serve two purposes, more than one, which is one, of course, pressuring the GCC, but more importantly, the second naval chokehold, the Bab al-Mandeb. So if Iran has the Strait of Hormuz close to that, can throttle the Bab al-Mandeb, they would precisely see it as a win. So again, it's more of a greater regional doctrine than a specific strategy as to how to deal with Yemen. You know, Tehran really thinks long term.
1: Bill, you have a question.
2: The Strait of Hormuz, how do the Iranians perceive? Is that successful now? Do they view that as being shut down? The Trump administration's claiming that the traffic has been restored to near normal. The Iranians are claiming that it's closed down. Do the Iranians really believe that, or is it somewhere in between?
0: You know, this question comes at an excellent time because, frankly, maybe even a few weeks ago, the Islamic Republic thought they had the upper hand. But now that they see the oil returning to the regular pre-war era, and that's just numbers, paired with the fact that now the Iranians are the ones not being able to export or import anything except humanitarian goods, the situation is looking increasingly bleak, of course. Now, to your question as to whether they believe in all of their own propaganda or not, of course, I don't think they do. They have to satisfy regime support base and keep that image. But one, facts don't lie. And the other way of looking at it is, maybe the regime played its hand a bit too early. They ultimately had the Strait of Hormuz as the greatest leverage. Maybe you can say leveling some of the oil fields and civilian infrastructure in the Gulf is close to the main leverage that they have. But the Strait was the main one. And they played it a bit too early, to the point that now, increasingly losing that leverage means Trump is not going to agree to a same MOU that it did in May and April. Now, of course, Trump, especially after the midterms, he's not seeking re-election or oil prices anymore, and the regime is losing that leverage, then they're going to be back at the negotiating table, realizing that they have less of an opportunity to impose more against the United States. And 2 years is, of course, a long time.
1: Just less than a minute. The Trump administration talks about bombing resuming after the midterm. Does Iran believe it?
0: Iran does believe it. I think it's not about the intensity of how many bombs are dropped. It's really about the targeting. So if there's going to be more bombing again, I don't think that's going to change Tehran's calculus. Once you see those bombing extend beyond the Persian Gulf and actually be paired with a messaging campaign, with Trump is now suggesting again talking to Iranian people, the hour of freedom is at hand and whatnot, that is, I think, the only thing that could change Tehran's calculation. Simple bombing campaign is not going to be deterrent against such an emboldened regime.
1: Jonathan Saya and Bill Raggio of the Foundation for Defense of Democracy. 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
11: From ABC News, I'm Dave Packer. Monday at Cornell University, a Justice for Survivors protest calling for sexual assault prevention.
12: We are Cornell. We say enough is enough, and we demand justice for Jane Doe.
11: Among their demands, that Cornell expel or revoke all of the alleged assaulters. This is new records reviewed by ABC News reveal some of the fraternity brothers later accused of sexual assault at Cornell attempted to contain the allegations in the weeks following the incident. The U.S. has moved over a dozen B-1 bombers from an air base in the U.K. where they had been based for attacks against Iran. A source telling ABC News the redeployment was not planned. ABC Chief Global Affairs Correspondent Martha Raddatz.
13: The departure of those bombers comes 1 week after several British nationals were arrested outside RAF Fairford on suspicion of terrorism. They were released on bail, but questions remain about whether they were surveilling the base.
11: The Wall Street Journal reporting the concern of a complex drone attack ordered by Iran's IRGC is what prompted it. Concerns remain for other European bases as well. Former pastor and American Idol contestant Caleb Flynn was sentenced to life behind bars in an Ohio court. Flynn, who appeared as a contestant on American Idol in 2013, was convicted of murdering his wife, Ashley, and staging the scene to look like a home invasion. Judge Jeannie Pritt handing down her sentence.
14: Your actions, Mr. Flynn, were abhorrent. The layers of deceit, manipulation, and cruelty that you have shown are quite honestly impossible to fathom.
11: His wife has posted online, televangelist Jim Baker has died. He was with then-wife Tammy Faye Baker when they hosted the PTL Club in the 80s, and he served time for fraud and conspiracy in the 90s. Baker was 86. You're listening to ABC News.
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11: According to a post on her social media account, FBI Director Kash Patel and girlfriend Alexis Wilkins are engaged. The average price for a gallon of regular is $4.03, down about 15 cents on the week. Head of petroleum analysis at Gas Buddy, Patrick DeHaan.
20: A lot of markets being impacted by the G7 release pushing oil lower. We also have more oil flowing through the Strait of Hormuz. And then you have gas tax suspensions as well. But once those are all factored in, I don't know that we have enough momentum for the national average yet to fall below $4. And there may not be enough momentum to get diesel prices below $6.
11: Gas prices are up $1.22 from this time last year. The NFL has suspended two referees after incidents at two different games.
21: The NFL suspending line judge Jeff Seaman after he was caught on camera appearing to swear at Arizona Cardinals tight end Trey McBride. It happened during the Cardinals' loss to the New York Giants after officials did not call a penalty and McBride complained to Seaman. Seaman has been suspended for two games. And referee Adrian Hill suspended for one game for unprofessional conduct after yelling at linebacker Eric Wilson, who collided with him during a play. Wilson trying to help him up, another official separating them.
11: ABC's Rhiannon Alley. The Private Diary of Pope Francis will be released this November. Publisher Image says the journal entries from 1992 to 2024 will provide insight into the late Pope. Dave Packer, ABC News.
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23: Skies partly cloudy overnight tonight and a bit breezy. Lows will be right around 40. For later today, a mostly sunny day and remaining cool with highs around 60. And looks beautiful for your Wednesday and Thursday. Great fall weather with abundant sunshine and highs around 70 both days.
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1: 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Truck drivers are the best. Thank you, men and women out there, that you do what you do. Text and tweets. Tommy, what do you have for me?
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1: Skies partly cloudy overnight tonight and a bit breezy. Lows will be right around 40. For later today, a mostly sunny day and remaining cool with highs around 60. And looks beautiful for your Wednesday and Thursday. Great fall weather with abundant sunshine and highs around 70 both days.
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0: crossed the center line and slammed into the side rear of the bus, causing it to spin out and slam head-on into another oncoming vehicle and land upside down. 37 students from Winter Haven High School were on board, along with the bus driver and his 9-year-old daughter. In addition to the 10th grader killed, the driver of the silver Jeep was pronounced dead at the scene. At least one person critically injured.
1: ABC's Victor Oquendo. 35 million Americans are under heat alerts as California, a dangerous long-duration heat wave, is underway. Gatorade, a good option if you're dying of thirst, but a different kind of dye, as some worried.
2: More than 120,000 cases of Gatorade are being voluntarily recalled due to undeclared food dyes. The FDA says the recall includes the orange and the lemon-lime flavors of Gatorade, including the zero-calorie versions. It's classified as a Class 2 recall, meaning, according to the FDA, the product may cause temporary or medically reversible adverse health consequences.
1: ABC's Mike Dubusky. The NBA is experimenting with technology. Select exhibition games will use a smart basketball that has a Bluetooth sensor to collect data for real-time officiating decisions, and some officials will use wrist wearables to communicate with the replay center. Dave Packer, ABC News.
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9: Skies partly cloudy overnight tonight and a bit breezy. Lows will be right around 40. For later today, a mostly sunny day and remaining cool with highs around 60. And looks beautiful for your Wednesday and Thursday. Great fall weather with abundant sunshine and highs around 70 both days.
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0: Much is said about the beauty of this area. I'm Les with New York State Parks. 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
1: ABC News, I'm Dave Packer. During a political rally in Nebraska Monday night, President Trump saying higher costs in the U.S. is a small price to pay for a non-nuclear Iran, which could take out a city. Then,
2: let him take out Los Angeles. Let him take out San Diego.
1: Reacting, California Governor Gavin Newsom said Trump was deranged and dangerous. The FBI has arrested a 34-year-old Southern California real estate agent at LAX in Los Angeles on charges of spying for the Chinese government. The FBI alleges she conducted surveillance on the president of Taiwan's son in Seattle. At Cornell University, demonstrations Monday night as the fallout grows from the alleged gang rape at a fraternity. This comes as phone calls and records suggest some fraternity brothers tried to contain the allegations. Flu activity is on the rise, catching doctors and hospitals by surprise. With winter level illnesses at rates at the start of October, experts say now the time to get your flu vaccine. This is ABC News.
3: Hi, this is Gordon Deal. 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Hear how their appearances are changing. Also, consumer sentiment is still lousy even 6 years after the COVID pandemic. Hear the phenomenon that experts cannot explain. And the backlash against AI in school by students. Tuesday on This Morning, America's First News.
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1: Skies partly cloudy overnight tonight and a bit breezy. Lows will be right around 40. For later today, a mostly sunny day and remaining cool with highs around 60. And looks beautiful for your Wednesday and Thursday. Great fall weather with abundant sunshine and highs around 70 both days.
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0: Suspended two referees after incidents at two different games.
1: The NFL suspending line judge Jeff Seaman after he was caught on camera appearing to swear at Arizona Cardinals tight end Trey McBride. It happened during the Cardinals' loss to the New York Giants after officials did not call a penalty, and McBride complained to Seaman. Seaman has been suspended for two games. And referee Adrian Hill suspended for one game for unprofessional conduct after yelling at linebacker Eric Wilson, who collided with him during a play. Wilson trying to help him up, another official separating them.
0: ABC's Rhiannon Alley. The Private Diary of Pope Francis will be released this November. Publisher Image says the journal entries from 1992 to 2024 will provide insight into the late Pope. Dave Packer, ABC News.
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7: Skies partly cloudy overnight tonight and a bit breezy. Lows will be right around 40. For later today, a mostly sunny day and remaining cool with highs around 60. And looks beautiful for your Wednesday and Thursday. Great fall weather with abundant sunshine and highs around 70 both days.
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0: 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Beebe Lake was named after Jeremiah Beebe, who Ezra Cornell worked for from 1828 until 1839. The lake was dammed in 1838 by Cornell to provide water flow to a mill downstream. The toboggan slide was a popular event in the 1920s, when students and faculty would slide down a chute from the side of the gorge onto the frozen lake. Get to Know Our Landscape, presented by the Cayuga Media Group.
1: ABC News, I'm Dave Packer, Monday at Cornell University. A student protest calling for sexual assault prevention as the university deals with the fallout over its handling of gang rape allegations against seven fraternity members from a 2024 incident. The U.S. has moved a dozen B-1 bombers from an air base in the U.K. where they'd been based for attacks against Iran. A source telling ABC News the redeployment was not planned. ABC Chief Global Affairs Correspondent Martha Raddatz.
2: The departure of those bombers comes 1 week after several British nationals were arrested outside RAF Fairford on suspicion of terrorism. They were released on bail, but questions remain about whether they were surveilling the base.
1: His wife has posted online that televangelist Jim Baker has died. He, with then-wife Tammy Faye Baker, hosted the PTL Club in the 1980s. Baker was 86. This is ABC News.
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1: Skies partly cloudy overnight tonight and a bit breezy. Lows will be right around 40. For later today, a mostly sunny day and remaining cool with highs around 60. And looks beautiful for your Wednesday and Thursday. Great fall weather with abundant sunshine and highs around 70 both days.
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2: 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They offer housing, clothing, support, and financial help to the people of Tioga County in need. 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
4: From ABC News, I'm Dave Packer. The U.S. has moved a dozen B-1 bombers from an airbase in the U.K. where they had been based for attacks against Iran. A source telling ABC News the redeployment was not planned. ABC's Martha Raddatz.
5: We know this was a new and different threat that led to the removal of our warplanes from the UK. The Wall Street Journal reporting the concern of a complex drone attack ordered by Iran's IRGC is what prompted it, and concerns remain for other European bases as well.
4: The move comes after five men were arrested last week near the base on suspicion of preparing a terrorist attack and explosives offenses. President Trump trying to motivate his base to come out in November, campaigning for incumbent Senator Pete Ricketts in deep red Nebraska. Trump announcing an executive order intended to lower fuel costs.
6: For many years, farm vehicles, construction equipment, and other off-road vehicles have used what is known as red dye diesel. Do you know what that is? I don't know what the hell it is, but whatever it is, it's supposed to be very good.
4: What it is no-tax fuel. The order makes it legal for use on highways. The FBI has arrested a 34-year-old Southern California real estate agent at LAX in Los Angeles on charges of spying for the Chinese government. The FBI alleges that she conducted surveillance on the president of Taiwan's son in Seattle. United States Attorney for the Central District of California, Bill Ausali.
7: It was not.
8: It could be a form of harassment. It could be a form of espionage, intelligence gathering. I mean, there's many purposes that China has for why they do these things.
4: In the investigation into rape allegations at Cornell University, the local DA says campus police sent him only a 6-page summary. Documents reviewed by ABC News show his office declined to look at anything else police gathered. Thomas Jeffra, lawyer for Jane Doe.
7: It was not an appropriate investigation. It was not complete. It was stick your head in the sand and don't look to find a crime.
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4: A 10th grader is among two killed in a school bus crash.
15: Authorities say as the Winter Haven High School bus was headed to school, a car coming the other way crossed the center line and slammed into the side rear of the bus, causing it to spin out and slam head-on into another oncoming vehicle and land upside down. 37 students from Winter Haven High School were on board, along with the bus driver and his 9-year-old daughter. In addition to the 10th grader killed, the driver of the silver Jeep was pronounced dead at the scene. At least one person critically injured.
4: ABC's Victor Oquendo. 35 million Americans are under heat alerts as California, a dangerous long-duration heat wave, is underway. Gatorade, a good option if you're dying of thirst, but a different kind of dye, as some worried.
16: More than 120,000 cases of Gatorade are being voluntarily recalled due to undeclared food dyes. The FDA says the recall includes the orange and the lemon-lime flavors of Gatorade, including the zero-calorie versions. It's classified as a Class 2 recall, meaning, according to the FDA, the product may cause temporary or medically reversible adverse health consequences.
4: ABC's Mike Dubusky. The NBA is experimenting with technology. Select exhibition games will use a smart basketball that has a Bluetooth sensor to collect data for real-time officiating decisions, and some officials will use wrist wearables to communicate with the replay center. Dave Packer, ABC News.
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1: Skies partly cloudy overnight tonight and a bit breezy. Lows will be right around 40. For later today, a mostly sunny day and remaining cool with highs around 60. And looks beautiful for your Wednesday and Thursday. Great fall weather with abundant sunshine and highs around 70 both days.
0: 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News

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1: ABC News, I'm Dave Packer. The U.S. closely tracking a fatal case of suspected pneumonic plague linked to a research facility in Russia.
2: Officials in Russia say people who came in contact with the infected lab worker are now being observed. That group reportedly includes dozens of people. The good news is authorities say those people have shown no symptoms and no other infections have been reported.
1: ABC's Karen Waugh campaigning for incumbent Senator Pete Ricketts. President Trump in Nebraska tonight announcing an executive order intended to lower fuel costs. Tax-free so-called red dye diesel, normally limited to farm use, will now be available to fuel trucks and other on-road vehicles. At Cornell University, 20 student organizations holding a protest today calling for sexual assault prevention as the university deals with fallout over its handling of gang rape allegations against seven fraternity members from a 2024 incident. 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
1: A dump fight. I'm Joe Salzone, and this is a moment of 607 history. In December 1988, Portland County was on a state list for a low-level radioactive waste dump. Opposition to the proposition began to grow early the next year. A group of about 1,300 protesters gathered outside the Cortland County office building in January 1989 and later asked for a meeting with then-Governor Mario Cuomo. Later that year, it was clear Cortland County remained on a shortlist nominee to acquire the radioactive dump. The case eventually made its way to the U.S. Supreme Court, and Cortland County legislators declared the county a nuclear-free zone in 1993. The fight was eventually won by the protesters 2 years later, thanks to the Cortland County Historical Society for contributing to this report. I'm Joe Salzone, and that's been a moment of 607 history from News Talk WHCU.
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1: Skies partly cloudy overnight tonight and a bit breezy. Lows will be right around 40. For later today, a mostly sunny day and remaining cool with highs around 60. And looks beautiful for your Wednesday and Thursday. Great fall weather with abundant sunshine and highs around 70 both days.
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4: From ABC News, I'm Dave Packer. Monday at Cornell University, a Justice for Survivors protest calling for sexual assault prevention.
5: We are Cornell. We say enough is enough, and we demand justice for Jane Doe.
4: Among their demands, that Cornell expel or revoke all of the alleged assaulters. This is new records reviewed by ABC News reveal some of the fraternity brothers later accused of sexual assault at Cornell attempted to contain the allegations in the weeks following the incident. The U.S. has moved over a dozen B-1 bombers from an air base in the U.K. where they had been based for attacks against Iran. A source telling ABC News the redeployment was not planned. ABC Chief Global Affairs Correspondent Martha Raddatz.
6: The departure of those bombers comes 1 week after several British nationals were arrested outside RAF Fairford on suspicion of terrorism. They were released on bail, but questions remain about whether they were surveilling the base.
4: The Wall Street Journal reporting the concern of a complex drone attack ordered by Iran's IRGC is what prompted it. Concerns remain for other European bases as well. Former pastor and American Idol contestant Caleb Flynn was sentenced to life behind bars in an Ohio court. Flynn, who appeared as a contestant on American Idol in 2013, was convicted of murdering his wife, Ashley, and staging the scene to look like a home invasion. Judge Jeannie Pritt handing down her sentence.
7: Your actions, Mr. Flynn, were abhorrent. The layers of deceit, manipulation, and cruelty that you have shown are quite honestly impossible to fathom.
4: His wife has posted online, televangelist Jim Baker has died. He was with then-wife Tammy Faye Baker when they hosted the PTL Club in the 80s, and he served time for fraud and conspiracy in the 90s. Baker was 86. You're listening to ABC News.
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4: According to a post on her social media account, FBI Director Kash Patel and girlfriend Alexis Wilkins are engaged. The average price for a gallon of regular is $4.03, down about 15 cents on the week. Head of petroleum analysis at Gas Buddy, Patrick DeHaan.
14: A lot of markets being impacted by the G7 release pushing oil lower. We also have more oil flowing through the Strait of Hormuz. And then you have gas tax suspensions as well. But once those are all factored in, I don't know that we have enough momentum for the national average yet to fall below $4. And there may not be enough momentum to get diesel prices below $6.
4: Gas prices are up $1.22 from this time last year. The NFL has suspended two referees after incidents at two different games.
15: The NFL suspending line judge Jeff Seaman after he was caught on camera appearing to swear at Arizona Cardinals tight end Trey McBride. It happened during the Cardinals' loss to the New York Giants after officials did not call a penalty and McBride complained to Seaman. Seaman has been suspended for two games. And referee Adrian Hill suspended for one game for unprofessional conduct after yelling at linebacker Eric Wilson, who collided with him during a play. Wilson trying to help him up, another official separating them.
4: ABC's Rhiannon Alley. The Private Diary of Pope Francis will be released this November. Publisher Image says the journal entries from 1992 to 2024 will provide insight into the late Pope. Dave Packer, ABC News.
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1: Skies partly cloudy overnight tonight and a bit breezy. Lows will be right around 40. For later today, a mostly sunny day and remaining cool with highs around 60. And looks beautiful for your Wednesday and Thursday. Great fall weather with abundant sunshine and highs around 70 both days.
17: 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Stay up to the second on school closings at 607newsnow.com.

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3: ABC News, I'm Dave Packer. Monday at Cornell University. A student protest calling for sexual assault prevention as the university deals with the fallout over its handling of gang rape allegations against 7 fraternity members from a 2024 incident. The U.S. has moved a dozen B-1 bombers from an air base in the U.K. where they'd been based for attacks against Iran. A source telling ABC News the redeployment was not planned. ABC Chief Global Affairs Correspondent Martha Raddatz.
4: The departure of those bombers comes 1 week after several British nationals were arrested outside RAF Fairford on suspicion of terrorism. They were released on bail, but questions remain about whether they were surveilling the base.
3: His wife has posted online that televangelist Jim Baker has died. He, with then-wife Tammy Faye Baker, hosted the PTL Club in the 1980s. Baker was 86. This is ABC News.
5: Hi, this is Gordon Deal. 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Also, consumer sentiment is still lousy even 6 years after the COVID pandemic. Hear the phenomenon that experts cannot explain. And the backlash against AI in school by students. 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
1: Skies partly cloudy overnight tonight and a bit breezy. Lows will be right around 40. For later today, a mostly sunny day and remaining cool with highs around 60. And looks beautiful for your Wednesday and Thursday. Great fall weather with abundant sunshine and highs around 70 both days.
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3: From ABC News, I'm Sherry Preston. Promises and controversy on the campaign trail with President Trump. In Nebraska, the president making a move that he says will help cut the price of diesel, signing an order allowing a type of diesel typically only used on farms to be used on the road.
4: This order will also drive down the cost of all goods, including grocery prices, very substantially, and it's an honor to do it. And we're not going to need it long, I hope. We're not going to need it long because your prices are plummeting and they're going to really be plummeting just a little while.
3: But the president also suggesting that Iran could, in his words, take out an American city.
4: It's a small price to pay for keeping the world safe, keeping our country safe. They can take out a city. Let them take out Los Angeles. Let them take out San Diego. This is a very small price to pay.
3: The mayors of both cities and the governor of California slamming the joke. Protests at Cornell University over how the Ivy League school handled the allegations 2 years ago of an alleged gang rape at a frat. ABC's Aaron Katursky.
5: Anger over Cornell's handling of the allegations turning violent. Vandals smashing the glass doors of the administration building and sending a message in spray paint saying in part, rapists are protected. The case is now in the hands of the state attorney general's office, which has already reached out to Jane Doe's attorney.
3: ABC News obtaining phone calls that Jane Doe recorded with one of the frat brothers. On the call, she says he was completely intoxicated that night and surrounded. She was completely intoxicated and surrounded by up to 10 men. New concerns about the death of a lab worker in Russia from a suspected case of pneumonic plague. The 28-year-old died last week in Siberia. Hundreds of people are now being monitored. Televangelist Jim Baker has died. He and his wife, Tammy Faye, made millions through their PTL network, came crashing down when he admitted an affair with his secretary. This is ABC News.
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3: Gatorade off store shelves because of its color.
8: More than 120,000 cases of Gatorade are being voluntarily recalled due to undeclared food dyes. The FDA says the recall includes the orange and the lemon-lime flavors of Gatorade, including the zero-calorie versions. It's classified as a Class 2 recall, meaning, according to the FDA, the product may cause temporary or medically reversible adverse health consequences.
3: That's ABC's Mike Dubusky. In a rare move, the NFL has suspended 2 referees after separate incidents at different games over the weekend. ABC's Rhiannon Alley explains.
9: The NFL suspending line judge Jeff Seaman after he was caught on camera appearing to swear at Arizona Cardinals tight end Trey McBride. It happened during the Cardinals' loss to the New York Giants after officials did not call a penalty and McBride complained to Seaman. Seaman has been suspended for 2 games. And referee Adrian Hill suspended for 1 game for unprofessional conduct after yelling at linebacker Eric Wilson, who collided with him during a play. Wilson trying to help him up, another official separating them.
3: ABC's Rhiannon Alley. Should the price of fries be fixed? McDonald's is facing a potential class action lawsuit over its AI-powered pricing. Last week, Reuters revealed the system, which is trained on millions of daily transactions. The suit accuses the company of conspiring with franchisees to fix prices. McDonald's calls the lawsuit uninformed. Sherry Preston, ABC News.
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16: Tuesday, plenty of sunshine with cooler conditions. The 5-degree guarantee, 59. Tuesday night, mostly clear and calm, low 40. And for Wednesday, mostly sunny and warmer, high 68. For a complete first warning forecast, tune into WENY News. I'm meteorologist Connor Freidoff.
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0: Thanks for being with us. The IRS has begun notifying some taxpayers who may be eligible for a new retirement cash contribution debuting next year. Insight from Ken Mahoney, CEO of Mahoney Asset Management and author of a book called Not Your Father's Retirement. Ken, what is this saver's match?
1: Well, a saver's match, is, again, I think most people know what it's like to get an employer match, 401k, 403b. But this is a government match. This is a federal government that can provide money. It was created under Secure 2.0, begins qualifying retirement contributions in 2027. So we still got some time on this. Now, how do you get this? Well, again, the government's going to put in 50 cents for every dollar you contribute. So if you put in $2,000, the max, by the way, is $2,000, and which you get $1,000 from the government. So again, if you only have $1,000 put in, the government will give you $500. But it is kind of tricky, Gordon, because you got to qualify for this. And it's really kind of tailored towards lower moderate income workers. So single, let's say around $35,000 or less you make, you could put in the full $2,000 and the government will match $1,000. Again, if you make more than $35,500, this program unfortunately not going to work for you.
0: Yeah.
1: If you're married, that number jumps to $41,000. Again, if you make less than that, then you can make these contributions. The problem I have to say, though, with this, Gordon, is anytime government rolls out things, it makes it rather confusing, right?
0: Yeah.
1: And some people who are qualified don't think they're qualified, and those are not. And the problem is, you know, only about 5% of people actually take up the government on these type of programs. Again, I think it's a great program, but you probably need to check with your accountant, your CPA, someone to make sure that you do qualify before you go ahead and add money to your retirement account. So there's not a new vehicle. If you already have a 401k plan, you make a contribution, you let the IRS know, hey, you made a $2,000 contribution. We're waiting for $1,000 to come into that plan. So there's no separate plan if you already have a 401k, a 403b. But the only problem that we have is income limits. You are stuck with these income limits. And if you're above that, unfortunately, nice, but it won't work for you.
0: Yeah. I initially thought, too, wow, what a great way to get college kids maybe off and running because they work part-time while they're in school. But they're not eligible, are they?
1: No. You know, so if full-time students, not eligible, have to be older than 18 years old. You know, these things are kind of tricky. I just wish sometimes they roll these things out and not have any restrictions and have everybody participate because, hey, the more people that are getting retired or being more self-sufficient and putting money away for their own retirement, less of a chance of government resources down the road for that same individual. So, again, it's a great program for those that will implement it. My guess is, like other programs that come out like this with income limits, it's probably going to be a few percent, but it's good to know if you're in that few percent and you're making those contributions and the government, why not? By the way, the compounded interest, here's something pretty interesting. If someone who is 30 years old puts in $2,000 and a $1,000 match, waits 30 years, and gets roughly a 7% return, I tagged it at, it's $300,000. So a lot of threes there. 30-year-old for 30 years, $3,000 put away towards retirement at the age of 60 would be nearly $300,000.
0: Thanks, Ken. Ken Mahoney, CEO of Mahoney Asset Management. Again, the book is called Not Your Father's Retirement. 30 minutes after the hour on This Morning, America's First News.
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3: Tuesday, abundant sunshine with cooler conditions, the Vitagree Guarantee, 59. Tuesday night, mostly clear, low 40. And for Wednesday, plenty of sunshine with warmer conditions and a high of 68. For a complete first morning forecast, tune into WENY News. I'm meteorologist Connor Friedhoff.
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4: ABC News, I'm Sherry Preston. President Trump on the campaign trail with the midterm elections exactly 1 month away.
5: During a political rally in Nebraska Monday night, President Trump saying higher costs in the U.S., a small price to pay for a non-nuclear Iran, which could take out a city. Then,
6: let him take out Los Angeles. Let him take out San Diego.
5: Reacting, California Governor Gavin Newsom said Trump was deranged and dangerous. Los Angeles Mayor Karen Bass suggested the remarks could potentially compromise our safety. And San Diego Mayor Todd Gloria said that his city is not collateral damage. Dave Packer, ABC News.
4: On the campus of Cornell University. Chance of justice for Jane Doe following the allegations of gang rape. A woman calling herself Jane Doe suing the Ivy League school over what happened 2 years ago at the Chi Phi frat house. Televangelist Jim Baker has died at age 86. He and his wife Tammy Faye built an evangelical empire, lost it all over a sex scandal and financial crimes. This is ABC News.
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7: Good morning. I'm Joe Salzone. A child from Nichols is missing. Authorities believe 8-year-old Amelia Lawrence is in danger. She was last seen walking last night on Lower Briggs Road in the town of Nichols. When last seen, she was wearing a pink hooded sweatshirt and gray pants. If you see her, call 911. The Ithaca Common Council votes tomorrow on a proposed 30-day moratorium on Cornell event permits. Here's Mayor Robert Cantelmo.
8: We are looking to get the university to agree to these demands, and we will have the ability to renew that moratorium before it expires on a monthly basis until we're satisfied.
7: The demands include Cornell agreeing to work with IPD on future sex crime investigations. Cornell police, meantime, still looking into alleged vandalism. Officers say protesters painted slogans at Day Hall early Monday morning about a renewed sex assault investigation. Kyle Kimball, VP for University Relations, says they understand the frustrations and strong emotions being expressed, but damaging property is not the answer. TCAT planning a listening session. Staff from the transit company will be at Gimme Coffee in Trumansburg on Saturday from 10 to noon. It'll give riders and anyone else a chance to express concerns or share ideas about improving public transportation. Police in Cortland want to sell several abandoned vehicles.
9: The police department is currently holding 6 cars and 2 motorcycles. The vehicles were towed to an impound lot after picking up various violations. Before the vehicles are auctioned off, the Common Council must give the thumbs up. The group gets together tonight at 6 at Cortland City Hall. Matt Aceto, WHCU News.
7: And I'm Joe Salzone, WHCU News.
10: Markley, Van Camp, and Robbins.
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0: 25%. Now, there could be a reason for this. Texas Roadhouse says that the suggested tip amounts are calculated after tax and before any discounts are applied, which can affect the numbers you see on screen, though others have claimed that they've had the same thing happen to them and swear that they didn't get any discounts.
1: Mm.
0: Yeah, I've seen that before, like when you pay maybe with a gift card, you say maybe a portion of your bill, maybe you put in like a $20 or $50 gift card, but you still have to pay, and then the tip that's calculated at the bottom is calculated on your full bill, which it should be, by the way.
1: Yeah.
0: It was calculated on your full bill instead of with the discount taken out, but you know, in this case, he kind of swears that that did not happen.
1: I think depending on the service is how I decide if I'm going to tip, including the tax.
0: Yeah.
1: It's like ordinary and the server didn't make an effort. It's 20%, but not including the tax.
0: Because a lot of people, they say without the tax, they take the tax off.
1: Yeah.
0: I mean, I just do it with tax. Yeah. It's just easier that way. But you go by, that's how you judge.
1: I do the math.
0: What kind of tip they're going to get.
1: Yeah. I can do the math in my head, though. So.
0: Look at you.
1: I'm so proud of that.
0: Yeah.
1: 13 minutes in front of the hour.
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1: Thanks for spending time with us. Recent reports and viral social media posts have highlighted the potential for mold and bacteria to build up inside home coffee makers. While beans marketed as tested for mold have left some drinkers wondering what may be lurking beyond the carafe. But Heather Perry, CEO of Klatch Coffee, told Fox News there's little reason for most home brewers to panic. For one, she says coffee being branded as tested for mold is 100% a marketing thing. Two, the carafe needs more attention than the reservoir. Coffee stains can build up in insulated carafes, which can throw off the taste. Three, for homes with hard water, she says mineral buildup can gradually affect the machine's performance and ultimately the taste of home-brewed coffee. And number four, oils can build up in your grinder too, so check the hopper and grounds area for an oily film. 8 minutes in front of the hour on This Morning. Once again, here's Nicole Murray.
10: And now, the three big things you need to know. Number one.
11: President Trump said the U.S. abruptly moved a dozen B-1 bomber aircraft from a U.K. military base because of threats by Iran. Trump, during a Nebraska campaign rally, also suggested letting Iran, quote, take out Los Angeles and San Diego.
12: Let them take out Los Angeles. Let them take out San Diego. This is a very small price to pay. And it's going to be over with very soon. It's essentially almost over with.
11: California Governor Gavin Newsom criticized the comments, calling Trump, quote, deranged and dangerous.
10: Number two.
11: Jim Baker, the televangelist who built a Christian television empire brought down by a sex and fraud scandal, has died. Here's Baker on ABC News in the middle of the scandal.
13: I feel we've made a mistake, and we're very sorry about it. And I feel that if I had it to do over again, you know, we would just say no, and we would not do it.
11: He was 86 years old. No cause of death was given.
10: Number three.
11: The FBI has arrested a woman at Los Angeles International Airport as she was leaving the country and accused her of spying on the Taiwan president's family for China. California U.S. Attorney Bill Asaley.
14: It's no secret that China considers Taiwan one of its adversaries, and so they were keeping tabs on the president and his family members.
11: 34-year-old Wang Ying Zhang is being charged with acting as an unregistered agent for the Chinese government. U.S. officials say that the alleged attacker on the Fly Dubai flight to Israel was intending to crash the plane into Tel Aviv's Ben Gurion Airport. Omani national Hammam al-Hammani had previously been flagged by Oman Air as a security risk. Governor Kathy Hochul has issued an executive order declaring a state disaster emergency due to surging measles cases across New York and neighboring states. Officials have confirmed that measles cases in Pennsylvania have surpassed 1,000 so far this year. A new Kellogg survey in Australia shows that 64% of the country's singles are open to meeting for breakfast on a first date.
1: Okay. Well, maybe you look your best.
11: No. I'm not setting an alarm to go on a date. We wake up early enough throughout the week. Why does it have to be first thing in the morning?
1: Well, then if it goes badly, like, you have the rest of the day to sort of shake it off, you know, instead of a date that goes badly at night, then maybe it disrupts your sleep. How about
11: that? Okay, that's what the beautiful thing brunch is for. Meet midday, have a few mimosas. If it goes bad, you still have the whole afternoon.
1: All right. 6 minutes now in front of the hour.
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2: My full name is Edward Joseph Patrick Rooney III. I've been a successful potter for the last 52 years. I run a clay program here on Thursdays for the residents. Then I give private lessons and do special things. I have two wheels in there, and one is a portable wheel that I can bring wheelchairs, and people in wheelchairs, they can actually come and actually touch and feel the clay. And that makes me real happy when people are satisfied with at least touching the clay and making stuff. It is a wonderful place. I'll be here the rest of my life, and it doesn't get much better.
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2: From ABC News, I'm Sherry Preston. Chance of justice for Jane Doe on the campus of Cornell University following the lawsuit filed by Jane Doe, who says she was raped by numerous men at a fraternity bedroom 2 years ago. Cornell says it disciplined the seven men involved. This student says it's not nearly enough.
3: Stop calling it the Cornell Seven. It's Cornell. The systems placed by this university and the state of New York have allowed sexual assault culture to thrive and for rape to go unpunished.
2: That student at a campus protest, New York Governor Kathy Hochul has appointed Special Prosecutor Letitia James to investigate further. President Trump staging the signing of an executive order while in Nebraska last night, the order allowing truckers to use so-called red dye diesel.
4: To officially waive the off-road requirement and allow anyone to purchase tax-free red dye diesel for any reason.
2: That diesel is sold without state or federal taxes and is used in things like tractors and excavators. The price of diesel averaging about $6.30 a gallon. Before the war with Iran, it was less than $4 a gallon. Longtime televangelist Jim Baker has died. Here's ABC's Jim Ryan.
5: It was as polished as any TV talk show of the era.
6: The PTL television

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1: Good morning. It's the 6th of October. It's Tuesday, and it feels a lot like October. We've got temperatures in the 30s right now. In Cortland, it's 35, Owego 37, Ithaca 39 degrees at 6:06. I'm Joe Salzone with Matt Aceta. Glad we could get together. In the top of the news, there's a missing child this morning in Tioga County. Authorities believe 8-year-old Amelia Lawrence is in danger. She was last seen around 5:30 last evening walking on Lower Briggs Road in the town of Nichols. When last seen, she was wearing a pink hooded sweatshirt and gray pants. If you have seen her, call 911. New York State Attorney General Letitia James calling for patience in the Jane Doe Cornell sex assault investigation.
2: I know that you want to

0: answers. I do too. A comprehensive investigation of this nature takes time, but my office is committed to seeing it through. This is now an active criminal investigation led by the Office of the Attorney General. And though we are limited in what we can share, we will provide updates as they become available.
1: James was appointed special prosecutor late last week in the case that was recently reopened. A new report suggests Cornell was aware of drug activity at the Chi Phi frat house. Cornell Daily Sun reports university police made a drug arrest at the frat less than 24 hours before an alleged gang sex assault in October 2024. In addition, a Title IX hearing panel decision states there was an overdose at Chi Phi in that same time period. A former student, Jane Doe, is suing the school, seven male students, and others for their alleged roles. Cornell police still investigating alleged vandalism. Officers say protesters painted slogans at Day Hall early Monday morning about a renewed sex assault investigation. Kyle Kimball, VP for University Relations, says they understand the frustrations and strong emotions being expressed, but damaging property is not the answer. WHCU News Time, 6:08. Our coverage continues here. The Ithaca Common Council votes tomorrow on the proposed 30-day moratorium on Cornell event permits. Here's Mayor Robert Cantomo.
2: We are looking to get the university to agree to these demands, and we will have the ability to renew that moratorium before it expires on a monthly basis until we're satisfied.
1: The demands include Cornell agreeing to work with IPD on future sex crime investigations and increasing transparency about prevention. More news now. A traffic stop in Tioga County has resulted in multiple charges. A story from WHCU's Matthew Adams.
3: 37-year-old Brian Auditor of Berkshire was pulled over in the town of Union Tuesday for speeding in a school zone. State police say they found nearly an ounce of black tar heroin and a loaded semi-automatic rifle in the vehicle. Several more illegal handguns were found at Auditor's home in a subsequent search. Auditor faces four felony gun charges, two felony drug charges, and a misdemeanor. Matthew Adams, WHCU News.
1: A Dryden trailer fire under control. Firefighters were sent last night to a mobile home park. The cause identified as an old water pipe heat tape that malfunctioned. Smoke detectors were found working. People living there got out safely. No injuries were reported. Governor Hochul declaring a disaster emergency. The statewide measles outbreak has resulted in dozens of positive cases in rural areas, including in the southern tier. Hochul issued an executive order Monday and urged anyone who has not been vaccinated for measles to get the shot. There are over 100 positive cases now in New York. Among counties with the most cases are Steuben and Seneca. WHCU News Time, 6:10. TCAT is planning a listening session. Staff from the transit company will be at the Trumansburg Gimme Coffee on Saturday. It'll give riders and anyone else a chance to express concerns or share ideas about improving public transportation locally. The outreach session will be held from 10 to noon. Again, that'll be Saturday at the Gimme Coffee in Trumansburg. And Tompkins County Animal Control looking for the owners of two puppies. Officials say the dogs were found last week at the Ithaca Dog Park at Treeman Marina. There's a picture available at our website, 607newsnow.com. Anyone with information should call Animal Control at 607-257-1822. Again, 607-257-1822. 1822.
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5: Tuesday, plenty of sunshine with cooler conditions. The 5-degree guarantee, 59. Tuesday night, mostly clear and calm, low 40. And for Wednesday, mostly sunny and warmer, high 68. For a complete first warning forecast, tune into WENY News. I'm meteorologist Connor Frydahl.
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1: We have fair skies. It's 39.

0: In Ithaca, 35 in Cortland, 37 in Owego. Happy to have you with us. Coming up at 6:40, this week's Agriculture USA from the USDA. 7:40, Nan Rohr. She's the CEO of the Downtown Ithaca Alliance. And then 8:40, All Things Local. We'll also be joined this morning by meteorologist Connor Friedhoff. Time now, 6:12. It's an all-new Finger Lakes Agriculture Report with Judy Wright right now on 607 This Morning.
1: Good morning. This is the Finger Lakes Agriculture Report. I'm Judy Wright with Cornell Cooperative Extension, your local connection to Cornell University. In October of 2023, New York became the largest producer of table beets by acre in the United States, with approximately 3,000 acres grown each year. Most of the acreage is for processing and is done in western New York, yet fresh beets are a staple in farmers markets and farm stands from midsummer well into the fall harvest. Beets originated in the Mediterranean region and were originally cultivated for their leaves, which were eaten as food and used as medicine. In the mid-1500s, a variety of beet with a larger bulbous root was discovered in Germany, and soon after, yellow varieties were also found. There are many varieties of beets, including heirloom varieties, open-pollinated varieties, and even baby beets. The classic deep red beets are the most common grown today, with Detroit Dark Red now considered an heirloom variety, but still a favorite. While I know beets are a healthy vegetable, I personally have a hard time getting past what has been described as their earthy flavor. This flavor, which I and others describe as tasting like dirt, comes from an organic compound produced by microorganisms in the soil. Fortunately, different cooking techniques can hide or lessen their earthy flavor, which is probably why I prefer Harvard beets if given a choice. So, what makes beets a healthy vegetable? Well, they're high in fiber, which can help lower cholesterol. They contain potassium, which can help regulate blood pressure. They have high levels of B vitamins to help support brain health, and high levels of vitamins A, C, and K to support bone health. They also contain nitrates, which research suggests improves cardiovascular health in several ways, and are high in antioxidants to help fight inflammation from chronic disease. Anyone interested in growing beets commercially for processing or fresh market can visit the Cornell Vegetable Program's website and search for beets for more information. This has been the Agriculture Report. I'm Judy Wright with Cornell Cooperative Extension, and on behalf of this radio station and the Cornell Cooperative Extension System, I hope you've learned a little bit more about beet production and agriculture in the Finger Lakes.
0: Thank you, Judy. 39 degrees, very chilly this morning, maybe some patchy frost in some parts of the area. Coming up next, sex assault calls.
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4: 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I run a clay program here on Thursdays for the residents. Then I give private lessons and do special things. I have two wheels in there, and one is a portable wheel that I can bring wheelchairs, and people in wheelchairs, they can actually come and actually touch and feel the clay. And that makes me real happy when people are satisfied with at least touching the clay and making stuff. It is a wonderful place. I'll be here the rest of my life, and it doesn't get much better.
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6: In a few moments, Matt Aceto brings us WHCU Sports here this morning. Good morning to you at 6:19. Calls about sexual assault have spiked. Tiffany Bloss at Suicide Prevention and Crisis Service of Tompkins County says Cornell students are calling more than usual.
7: We've got more calls from students. I mean, we're in the community with Cornell itself. They're aware of what our services are. There are a lot of really great services that are on campus, but people want that autonomy to be able to call something that is not affiliated with the school. So we're happy to be able to provide that safe space.
6: Bloss says they've also heard from people afraid to speak out because or about their sex assault experiences. Over at Ithaca Town Hall this evening, a public hearing.
8: Residents can share their thoughts on a proposed telecommunications project. It would improve Verizon wireless service across Ithaca College. The meeting begins at 6:30 this evening. Matt Aceto, WHCU News.
6: WHCU News Time, 6:20, a busy evening at Ithaca at Danby Town Hall. Lawmakers holding a budget workshop at 5. After that, there's going to be a public hearing on proposed e-bike rules. The legislation includes language on riding in single file and yielding to pedestrians. Officials in Lansing asking for help. The village redesigning its website to make it easier to navigate and maintain while giving it a fresh look. Site designers are asking for pictures showcasing places, people, and activities in the village. You can submit yours on the Village of Lansing website. All submissions that are chosen would receive a photographer credit. And a popular workforce development initiative is expanding. Governor Hochul says her free Community College for Adults initiative will now be offered to all New Yorkers between the ages of 25 and 55, even if they already have another degree. Beginning in January, adult learners can enroll in state or city colleges to study in-demand fields. Over 15,000 students signed up when the program was launched last year. It's 6:21. Standing by now is meteorologist Connor Friedhoff.
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10: Tuesday, abundant sunshine with cooler conditions. The Vibe Guarantee, 59. Tuesday night, mostly clear, low 40. And for Wednesday, plenty of sunshine with warmer conditions and a high of 68. For a complete first morning forecast, tune into WENY News. I'm meteorologist Connor Friedhoff.
6: In Ithaca, it's currently 39 degrees.
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3: Game 2 between the Yankees and Rays had some big swings. New York slugger Ben Rice gave Yankee Nation reason to cheer.
4: And now the Yankee fans in this ballpark make their voices heard.
3: Audio there from TNT. Rice would smash 2 home runs, but it wasn't enough. Tampa Bay won 5-2. New York must win Game 3 tomorrow night to stay alive. In football, a player for the Bills wants to get better. Cornerback Max Harrison says he must meet expectations on defense.
5: We have a standard, and it's my job to maintain that standard, and I have to do better with doing that.
3: The Bills allowed over 400 total yards against the Patriots on Sunday. Staying in Buffalo, the Sabres host the Wild tonight. Puck drops at 7. Minnesota has yet to lose this season. The Rangers are also on the ice tonight. They entertain the Islanders at 7:30. Preseason hoops, the Knicks fell to the Sixers 120-97. LeBron James did not play for Philly. There is a soccer game tonight in Ithaca. The Cornell men's team takes on UMass at 7. The Big Red enter the matchup on a 4-game win streak. SUNY Cortland Women's Soccer is on the road tonight. The Red Dragons visit Hartwick at 7. And on this day in 1926, Yankees slugger Babe Ruth became the first player ever to hit 3 home runs in a World Series game. And that's sports on WHCU. I'm Matt Aceto.
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10: 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Pittsburgh International Airport will offer more vacation options next summer, with Southwest Airlines adding 3 nonstop flights to Savannah, Georgia, Punta Cana, Dominican Republic, and Panama City, Florida. TripLive.com reports that flights will leave every Saturday beginning June 5th. Nokia CEO Justin Hotard said on CNBC that AI data center demand remains strong despite supply constraints. He added that AI customers would build data centers 2 times faster if they could. Nokia sees AI infrastructure growth even without new frontier models, even as labs discuss slowing down the pace of AI development. SpaceX shares rose almost 8% yesterday, lifting CEO Elon Musk back to trillionaire status. Last week, SpaceX successfully launched a crewed NASA mission and separately sent Google's AI chips into orbit. The stock has rebounded since bottoming out in August. Futures are moderately higher. That's your money now.
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12: ABC News, I'm Sherry Preston. Amid protests at Cornell over allegations of rape at frat 2 years ago, we're now hearing from some of those involved. ABC News has obtained recordings of phone calls that the victim, identified as Jane Doe, made afterward. ABC's Peter Haralambos.
13: In the 2 days before she actually reported this to the Cornell University Police Department, she called 3 of the men who allegedly assaulted her and asked them in some ways to recount the evening in their own words. She secretly recorded these phone calls and basically asked them to help her better understand what happened that evening.
12: President Trump signing an order that would allow diesel that is usually only permitted on farms to be used on the roads that, he says, could bring down prices. Longtime televangelist Jim Baker has died at the age of 86. The empire he built with wife Tammy Faye crumbled after he admitted that he had an affair. Students are again protesting in France, blocking schools, demanding more money be spent on education. This is ABC News.
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6: It's a brisk 39 degrees in Ithaca on this Tuesday, October 6th, WHCU News Time, 6:32. I'm Joe Salzone with Matt Aceto. Now the news, there's a missing child in Tioga County. Authorities believe 8-year-old Amelia Lawrence might be in danger. She was last seen walking on Lower Briggs Road around 5:30 last evening in the town of Nichols, wearing a pink hooded sweatshirt and gray pants. If you see her, call 911. We have a picture posted at 607newsnow.com. A new report out suggests Cornell was aware of drug activity at the Chi Phi frat house. The Daily Sun reports police made a drug arrest at the frat less than 24 hours before an alleged gang sex assault in October 2024. In addition, a Title IX hearing panel decision states there was an overdose at Chi Phi during that same time period. A former student known as Jane Doe is suing the school, the 7 male students allegedly involved, and others. Meanwhile, State Attorney General Letitia James calling for patience in the Jane Doe Cornell sex assault investigation.
14: I know that you want answers. I do, too. A comprehensive investigation of this nature takes time. but my office is committed to seeing it through. This is now an active criminal investigation led by the Office of the Attorney General. And though we are limited in what we can share, we will provide updates as they become available.
6: James was appointed special prosecutor in the case late last week. WHCU News Time 634, Suicide Prevention and Crisis Service of Tompkins County seeing a large increase in sex assault calls. It's a good resource, says Executive Director Tiffany Bloss.
15: Not only with the national 988 Lifeline, but our local line as well, that people can reach out and talk about their experiences and their feelings. And there are others who we have communicated with who have been through similar experiences, but are afraid to speak up about this because they don't know what's going to happen or the judgment that they're going to experience that's happening similar in this case.
6: Since an alleged 2024 group sex assault case at Cornell was reopened, Bloss says they've received more calls from students. All across the country, colleges talking about campus safety. Ithaca Mayor Robert Cantelmo.
16: The students who go to Cornell should have the right to seek that education without disruption or fear. The parents who send their kids to Cornell should have the confidence that their kids are being safely taken care of. The folks in this community should know that the kids who come out of an Ivy League institution who will one day run companies or nonprofits or sit on the Supreme Court learn at a young age that they're going to be accountable for their actions.
6: Adding that colleges should address behavior before they escalate to potential crimes. More news, a traffic stop resulting in multiple charges for a Tioga County man.
17: 37-year-old Brian Auditor of Berkshire was pulled over in the town of Union Tuesday for speeding in a school zone. State police say they found nearly an ounce of black tar heroin and a loaded semi-automatic rifle in the vehicle. Several more illegal handguns were found at Auditor's home in a subsequent search. Auditor faces 4 felony gun charges, 2 felony drug charges, and a misdemeanor. Matthew Adams, WHCU News.
6: Tompkins County Animal Control looking for the owners of 2 puppies. Officials say the dogs were found last week at the Ithaca Dog Park at Treeman Marina. WHCU News Time 6:36. 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All services are available now in Suite 505 at Seneca Place. After finishing a move from Center Ithaca, the Career Center opened from 8:30 to 4:30 Monday through Friday. The Tompkins County Assigned Counsel Department also recently moved to the Seneca Place offices on East Seneca Street. Cortland police want to sell several abandoned vehicles. Here's WHCU's Matt Aceto.
3: The police department is currently holding 6 cars and 2 motorcycles. The vehicles were towed to an impound lot after picking up various violations. Before the vehicles are auctioned off, the Common Council must give the thumbs up. The group gets together tonight at 6 at Cortland City Hall. Matt Aceto, WHCU News.
6: And TCAT planning a listening session. Staff from the transit company will be at Gibby Coffee in Trumansburg this Saturday, giving riders and everyone else a chance to express concerns or share ideas about improving local public transportation. The outreach session will be from 10 to noon. Agriculture USA coming up next.
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18: Tuesday, plenty of sunshine with cooler conditions. The 5-degree guarantee, 59. Tuesday night, mostly clear and calm, low 40. And for Wednesday, mostly sunny and warmer, high 68. For a complete first warning forecast, tune into WENY News. I'm meteorologist Connor Friedhoff.
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26: Hi, this is Christopher Young at Young's Coins. Quite a few times we've had people bring in different coins that were just in bags of what they thought to be just worthless coins. And I'm pulling out things that are worth hundreds, if not thousands of dollars. One person had a foreign gold coin that was a little bit more than half an ounce of gold, and they go out of here with about $2,300 that particular day. But the big one, somebody brought in, it was a gold bar with no markings on it. They were paid out over $14,000 for something that they had zero cost in. Stop on by when you get a chance down at Young's Coins at 416 Elmira Road, located right in Ithaca, directly in front of Home Depot.
25: Silver, coins, currency, Christopher Young coins.

641 on 607 this morning. Chilly numbers right now, 39 in Ithaca. We'll see a high in the mid-50s, much like we did yesterday. We'll talk with meteorologist Connor Friedhoff later this morning. Well, Salmonella bacteria, top

0: Cause of foodborne illness in the U.S. is addressed through the USDA's latest advances in science and response, an initiative called Salmonella Safe. Rod Bain looks at details in this edition of Agriculture USA.
1: How might you react when you hear or read about a case, an outbreak of salmonella?
2: Salmonella is often our number one cause of foodborne illness in the U.S.
1: And while food safety officials like those at the Agriculture Department already have salmonella performance standards in facilities like meat and poultry plants, the next step? A proposed gold standard to keep processors and consumers salmonella safe.
2: For science, action, faster response, and effective controls.
1: I'm Rod Bain. Agriculture Undersecretary for Food Safety Mindy Brashears joins us as we discuss a proposed Salmonella Safe Action Plan in this edition of Agriculture USA. Concerns we may have about salmonella in food products come with good reason, according to the Department of Agriculture's Undersecretary for Food Safety, Mindy Brashears.
2: Most of the time it's self-limiting, meaning you'll just get over it, but sometimes it can cause hospitalization, very severe illnesses, and even death if it's not treated, especially in a young child or someone who is older or compromised. So we're very concerned about it.
1: As far as where this foodborne illness can be found,
2: a lot of people, if you say salmonella, they automatically will think of poultry or eggs, but salmonella is actually widespread across a number of commodities, not just meat and poultry products, but even fruits and vegetables. So some of our most recent outbreaks have been associated with raw fruits and vegetables.
1: USDA, through its food safety mission area, handles inspection for salmonella in meat, poultry, and egg production and processing facilities in partnership with industry.
2: Currently, our industry operates under salmonella performance standards. So we do testing in the plants and we categorize facilities. We say you're category one or category two or three based on the amount of salmonella. It is public knowledge. You can even go online right now and see where any establishment stands in terms of salmonella.
1: Category one for best performing plants, minimizing allowance of salmonella. But now, USDA and the meat, poultry, and egg industries are working to establish what the undersecretary calls gold standard science-based actions under the Salmonella Safe Plan. The undersecretary breaks down the meaning of the SAFE acronym.
2: S is science, so we're going to use science to inform our actions and then really make faster responses to enable us to have a salmonella gold standard.
1: So in terms of the Salmonella Safe Plan and how it builds upon existing performance standards,
2: we want to really incentivize processors to go above and beyond that testing to have what we're going to call the gold standard. The gold standard will be given to our plants that are passing and they have good results from the testing, but then they go above and beyond and do additional testing. They implement interventions, they do biomapping in their plants, and they have a really good understanding of how to control salmonella in their facilities. When they do that, we want to reward them with the gold standard in the stamp of approval.
1: So could the gold standard be used by processors as perhaps a marketing tool to consumers, or even a guide consumers could use when purchasing meat and poultry products? Undersecretary Brashear says it could, with existing performance standards for safety against salmonella already providing a similar offering.
2: This can influence purchasing decisions from other customers. They can use that. Some customers require that you stay in category one and you have the highest. So yes, ultimately they can say we are USDA gold standard for salmonella, and that can be something they utilize in order to show consumers as well as other customers that they go above and beyond to meet that salmonella requirement and their product is safe and they do additional testing.
1: The start of USDA's Salmonella Safe Plan is currently underway data gathering on salmonella control science by FSIS and the Agricultural Research Service, not just in poultry, but beef, pork, and eggs as well. A process that should conclude by year's end.
2: And then we will be able to use that data to go into risk assessments to determine our new parameters for our standards, how we will set the gold standard. It takes a while to write the policy, to get it in the Federal Register. Our goal would be to have something rolled out and starting to be implemented by this time next year.
1: This has been Agriculture USA. I'm Rod Bain reporting for the U.S. Department of Agriculture in Washington, D.C.
0: 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Coming back with the forecast details ahead.
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9: From ABC News Tech Trends. Just days after artificial intelligence leaders gathered at the White House committing to self-regulate the rapidly growing industry, President Trump now says he's creating a super intelligence force aimed at promoting American AI on the global stage and, in his words, protecting American lives and interests. DNI Director Jay Clayton will lead the group. Some changes coming to YouTube Shorts. The Google-owned company says it wants to prioritize original content as opposed to reposts of other people's work. It's unclear when the changes will be made to the vertical scrolling video platform. It comes months after YouTube introduced a feature that let creators modify other users' videos on the platform using artificial intelligence. And it's not the holiday shopping season yet, but Amazon is about to hold another Prime Day. The two-day online sale kicks off tomorrow. Amazon's own lineup of hardware devices are usually steeply discounted. 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
0: Good morning. Coming up to 6:52 on 6:07 this morning. Plenty of sunshine expected today with a high right around 56, which is pretty much where we should be this time of the year. It'll be mostly clear tonight. Some patchy frost might develop. Low 39. Tomorrow, clouds will increase, and so will the temperatures. High near 70. It'll be breezy with wind gusts up to 20 miles an hour. Thursday, sunny. High 67. Right now, it's 39 degrees in Ithaca at 6:52. ABC Sports coming up in two.
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19: Spoiling the celebration. Good morning, I'm Jay Reynolds. The Saints, marking the 20th anniversary of their return to the refurbished Superdome post-Katrina, hosting the Falcons for Monday Night Football, just as they did 20 years ago. The biggest difference from two decades ago, the outcome of the game.
20: Bijan will get the carry to the left side. He'll break free. Here goes Robinson. 35-30, 25-20, 10-5. They don't catch him. Touchdown, Bijan Robinson, and 59 yards on the third snap of the game.
19: 92.9 FM, the game. Bijan Robinson rushes for 145 yards and two scores. Brian Robinson rushes for three touchdowns. Falcons dominate the Saints. 45-24, Atlanta's won back-to-back games by three touchdowns after starting the season with back-to-back losses. Atlanta Braves will be in action tonight, hosting the Dodgers for Game 3 of their series, which is tied 1-1 after the first two in L.A. Padres need a win tonight over the Brewers to extend their series. In the American League, Rays take the first two at home against the Yankees, a 5-2 win in Game 2 last night. Yankees with four errors, including three in the first.
21: A really rough night, to say the least, for us. So, you know, we got to get over it. You know, we've responded all year to difficult times. And we got to do that again. We got to get ourselves up off the mat.
19: Yankees manager Aaron Boone, Yankees hosting Game 3 tomorrow, needing a win. Their backs against the wall. White Sox are headed home with a 2-0 lead after taking the first two in Cleveland. 4-3 in Game 2 yesterday. Chicago's 4-0 this postseason, all on the road. Hockey, Alex Ovechkin says this season, his 22nd, will be his final one in the NHL. The 41-year-old will be retiring. Stars a 5-0 shutout of the Sharks, who played without Macklin Celebrini. He was a game-time scratch. Jets edge the Penguins 3-2. Senators with a 4-1 win in Boston. Lightning keep the Flyers winless, beating Philly 4-1. NFL suspending two of its officials in the wake of incidents on the field Sunday.
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25: Tuesday, abundant sunshine with cooler conditions. The Vitre Guarantee, 59. Tuesday night, mostly clear, low 40. And for Wednesday, plenty of sunshine with warmer conditions and a high of 68. For a complete first morning forecast, tune into WENY News. I'm meteorologist Connor Friedhoff.
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26: From ABC News, I'm Sherry Preston. With the midterms exactly 1 month from today, President Trump says he has a new plan to address the cost of gas and diesel fuel, which has skyrocketed thanks to the war in Iran.
27: President Trump making a new move to bring down diesel prices by making a tax-free fuel used mostly by farmers legal for everyone.
28: Tonight I'm going to sign a historic executive order to officially waive the off-road requirement and allow anyone to purchase tax-free red-dye diesel for any reason.
27: Red dye diesel is the same as regular diesel, but it's dyed red to show it's exempt from the federal highway tax, about 24 cents a gallon. Until now, putting red dye diesel in a truck on the highway was illegal.
3: ABC Sophie Flay, the president rallying in Nebraska, a state he easily won in 2024. Protests on the campus of Cornell University as ABC obtains phone calls made between Jane Doe and one of those she is accusing of raping her at a frat house 2 years ago.
4: He's the guy who, at two points in this Snapchat message, writes to this entire group, which has nearly 60 members in it, that they should come up to this room and, quote, whip it out. There is even a moment as well where he sends what appears to be a photo of him and Jane Doe in the bedroom that he sends to this entire fraternity group chat. When he's trying to explain why did so many people end up in the bedroom, he phrases it more in terms of it was late, it was crowded, people were on the balcony, they just kind of flowed in. Whereas in these messages, you can see he's explicitly inviting people to come up.
3: ABC's Peter Haralambos. The Nobel Prize in Physics awarded to a University of Wisconsin scientist who led a team credited with the discovery of high-energy neutrinos in outer space. The Nobel Committee says that helped pave the way for a new kind of astronomy. More than 35 million Californians are under heat alerts again today, with Southern and Central California in dangerous conditions. Downtown L.A., Burbank, San Diego, all setting highs for temperature. This is ABC News.
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3: The International Olympic Committee says 7 countries, South Africa, South Korea, Germany, Hungary, Turkey, India, and Qatar, are all in talks about hosting the 2040 and 2044 Olympic Games, a decision expected by 2029. Televangelist Jim Baker has died. He was a TV evangelist who, alongside his wife, Tammy Faye, built an empire that crumbled when he admitted an affair with a church clerk. Baker later served time in federal prison for mail fraud, wire fraud, and conspiracy related to his church's finances. Growing concern about the death of a medical researcher in Siberia who worked at a lab studying bubonic plague.
7: U.S. officials are watching this closely, but the problem is Russia is saying almost nothing. What we know is a 28-year-old lab technician at the Anti-Plague Institute in Siberia died last week. Russian health officials will only say that she died of pneumonia of unknown origin, and they claim testing found no link to our work. But the hospital where she was treated was placed under quarantine. In local media reports, nearly 200 people who came in contact with her are being monitored.
3: ABC's Karen Hua. In other health news, Pennsylvania's now recorded 1,000 measles cases, 5 deaths, 3 unvaccinated adults and 2 infants not old enough to be vaccinated. It's the largest measles outbreak in modern memory. President Trump has approved a firing squad execution for Army Major Nidal Hassan, this psychiatrist who killed 13 people and wounded 30 at Fort Hood. I'm Sherry Preston, ABC News.
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9: 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Once again, Joe Salzone.
0: Good morning. This is Tuesday, October 6th at 7:05. We have fair skies and cool temperatures. It's 35 in Cortland, Owego at 37, Ithaca 39 degrees. I'm Joe Salzone with Matt Aceto. Now the news. Authorities in Tioga County searching this morning for a missing child. Authorities believe 8-year-old Amelia Lawrence could be in danger. She was last seen around 5:30 last evening walking on Lower Briggs Road in the town of Nichols wearing a pink hooded sweatshirt and gray pants. If you have seen her, call 911 right away. A new report suggests Cornell knew about drug activity at the Chi Phi frat house. The Daily Sun reports university police made a drug arrest at the frat less than 24 hours before an alleged gang sex assault in October 2024. In addition, a Title IX hearing panel says there was an overdose at Chi Phi in that same period of time. A former student, Jane Doe, suing the school, the seven male students, and others for their alleged role. New York State Attorney General Letitia James calling for patience in the Jane Doe Cornell sex assault investigation.

0: I know that you want answers. I do too. A comprehensive investigation of this nature takes time, but my office is committed to seeing it through. This is now an active criminal investigation led by the Office of the Attorney General. And though we are limited in what we can share, we will provide updates as they become available.
1: On Thursday, Tompkins County DA Matt Van Houten was removed as prosecutor in the case and replaced by the Attorney General. The Ithaca Common Council votes tomorrow on a proposed 30-day moratorium on issuing Cornell event permits. Mayor Robert Cantelmo.
2: We are looking to get the university to agree to these demands, and we will have the ability to renew that moratorium before it expires on a monthly basis until we're satisfied.
1: The demands include Cornell agreeing to work with IPD on future sex crime investigations and increasing transparency about prevention. WHCN News Time 7:08. A disaster emergency declared by the governor. The statewide outbreak of measles resulting in dozens of new positive cases in rural areas, including in the southern tier. Governor Hochul has issued an executive order. She's also urging anyone who has not been vaccinated for measles to get the shot. There are over 100 positive cases in New York. Among counties with the most are Steuben and Seneca. Ithaca Town Hall playing host tonight to a public hearing. Here's WHCU's Matt Aceto.
3: Residents can share their thoughts on a proposed telecommunications project. It would improve Verizon wireless service across Ithaca College. The meeting begins at 6:30 this evening. Matt Aceto, WHCU News.
1: Over at Danby Town Hall tonight, lawmakers will hold a budget workshop at 5. Then they'll be holding a public hearing on proposed e-bike rules. The legislation includes language on riding in single file and yielding to pedestrians. A crime note: authorities tracking down a Cayuga County man after a lengthy investigation. WHCU's Matthew Adams is on the story.
4: St. Lawrence County deputies arrested Stephen Tomlin Wednesday for failure to report a change of address as a sex offender. In January, police visited Tomlin's registered address in Moravia to find the 49-year-old had moved out months prior. Tomlin is a level 3 sex offender, which is the highest in the state. He was transported to Cayuga County Jail without bail. Matthew Adams, WHCU News.
1: And a popular workforce development initiative is growing. Governor Hochul says her free community college for adults initiative will now be offered to all New Yorkers between the ages of 25 to 55, even if they already have another degree. Beginning in January, adult learners can enroll in state or city colleges to study in high-demand fields. Over 15,000 students signed up when the program was launched last year. WHCU News Time, 7:10.
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6: Tuesday, plenty of sunshine with cooler conditions. The 5-degree guarantee, 59. Tuesday night, mostly clear and calm, low 40. And for Wednesday, mostly sunny and warmer, high 68. For a complete first warning forecast, tune into WENY News. I'm meteorologist Connor Freidoff.
1: In Ithaca, it's 39 degrees.
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12: Every day, young people across our community are making a difference. They're volunteering their time, helping their neighbors, working hard in the classroom, showing leadership, and proving that being a great student is about more than grades. It's about character. And for nearly two decades, Bangs Ambulance has made it a priority to recognize them. Through their longtime sponsorship of the Distinguished Youth Award, Bangs Ambulance has helped honor hundreds of local students for outstanding citizenship, scholastic achievement, volunteerism, and commitment to their communities. 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To Bangs Ambulance, thank you for your years of support of the Distinguished Youth Award, believing in our local students, and recognizing the young people who make our community strong.
1: Good morning, it's 7:15. Welcome into Tuesday. 39 degrees in Ithaca, 37 in Owego, 34 in Cortland. Ithaca Mayor Robert Cantelmo says campus sexual assault is not exclusive to Cornell. He says it's an issue that's bigger than any one school.
2: Endemic problem across the country, and I really want to see universities, not just Cornell, absolutely Cornell, but not just Cornell, take this really seriously. Candidly, I don't want this to go the same way that this country handles gun violence, where something terrible happens and it seizes the attention, and then we move on.
1: Cornell will allow an outside third party to review their handling of an alleged 2024 group sex assault, which was reopened last week as a criminal investigation. Meantime, Cornell police still investigating alleged vandalism. Officers say protesters painted slogans at Day Hall early yesterday morning about a renewed sex assault investigation. The VP for University Relations, Kyle Kimball, says they understand the frustrations and strong emotions being expressed, but damaging property is not the answer. WHCU News Time, 7:16. Multiple charges have been filed against a Tioga County man after a traffic stop. More from WHCU's Matthew Adams.
4: 37-year-old Brian Auditor of Berkshire was pulled over in the town of Union Tuesday for speeding in a school zone. State police say they found nearly an ounce of black tar heroin and a loaded semi-automatic rifle in the vehicle. Several more illegal handguns were found at Auditor's home in a subsequent search. Auditor faces 4 felony gun charges, 2 felony drug charges, and a misdemeanor. Matthew Adams, WHCU News.
1: The Dryden trailer fire is under control this morning. Firefighters were sent last night to a mobile home park. The cause identified as an old water pipe heat

8th that malfunctioned. There were working smoke detectors found. People living there got out safely. There were no injuries reported. The Cornell, the Cortland Police Department wants to sell several abandoned vehicles. Here's WHC.

0: at Cortland City Hall. Matt Aceto, WHCU News.
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3: Tuesday, abundant sunshine with cooler conditions, the Vitri Guarantee, 59. Tuesday night, mostly clear, low 40. And for Wednesday, plenty of sunshine with warmer conditions and a high of 68. For a complete first morning forecast, tune into WENY News. I'm meteorologist Connor Friedhoff.
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1: In Ithaca, we're at 39 degrees. 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
8: 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As the story goes, a few weeks ago, one of those self-driving Waymo cabs pulled off the road into a parking lot in San Francisco. Inside the Waymo were two teenage boys who appeared to be shooting a black handgun out of the car's windows. Now, the obvious question is, who saw them? There was no driver, no pedestrian, and no other motorist sightings either. 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You should know that when you ride in a Waymo cab, you're being recorded by multiple cameras and watched by Waymo staff in real time. The good news, the pistol was a water gun. But the lesson here is simple. With Waymo, keep smiling. You're never alone. 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
6: Game two between the Yankees and Rays had some big swings. New York slugger Ben Rice gave Yankee Nation reason to cheer.
7: And now the Yankee fans in this ballpark make their voices heard.
6: Audio there from TNT. Rice would smash two home runs, but it wasn't enough. Tampa Bay won 5-2. New York must win Game 3 tomorrow night to stay alive. In football, a player for the Bills wants to get better. Cornerback Max Harrison says he must meet expectations on defense.
8: We have a standard, and it's my job to maintain that standard, and I have to do better with doing that.
6: The Bills allowed over 400 total yards against the Patriots on Sunday. Staying in Buffalo, the Sabres host the Wild tonight. Puck drops at 7. Minnesota has yet to lose this season. The Rangers are also on the ice tonight. They entertain the Islanders at 7:30. Preseason hoops, the Knicks fell to the Sixers 120-97. LeBron James did not play for Philly. There is a soccer game tonight in Ithaca. The Cornell men's team takes on UMass at 7. The Big Red enter the matchup on a 4-game win streak. SUNY Cortland women's soccer is on the road tonight. The Red Dragons visit Hartwick at 7. And on this day in 1926, Yankees slugger Babe Ruth became the first player ever to hit 3 home runs in a World Series game. And that's sports on WHCU. I'm Matt Aceto.
9: Thank you, Matt. It's 7:26. Coming up in about 15 minutes, we'll talk live with the CEO of the Downtown Ithaca Alliance, Nan Rohr, on WHCU Radio.
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1: I'm Nicole Murray with Your Money Now. Goldman Sachs is predicting that diesel prices may need to remain high through 2027 to suppress demand. Goldman forecasts global diesel and jet fuel crack spreads will average at about $40 per barrel next year, which is more than twice their usual level. Paramount's $110 billion acquisition of Warner Brothers Discovery closes today. The new company will be called Skydance and trade under the ticker symbol SKYD. CNBC reports that CEO David Ellison fought for more than a year, navigating competing bids and an antitrust lawsuit to take control of WBD's film studio, TV networks, and HBO Max streaming business. A major Mattel shareholder said the company should explore a takeover by potential buyers. CNBC reports that the Barbie maker has struggled with declining sales and profitability in recent years. Roger Lynch is set to become the company's new CEO. Futures are higher as Treasury yields turn lower. That's Your Money Now.
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3: ABC News, I'm Sherry Preston. President Trump campaigning in Nebraska, signing off on an order to allow a type of tax-free diesel normally restricted to farms to be used on the roads. That could bring down prices. He also talked about keeping Iran from getting a nuclear weapon and joked about an Iranian attack.
4: It's a small price to pay for keeping the world safe, keeping our country safe. They can take out a city. Let them take out Los Angeles. Let them take out San Diego. This is a very small price to pay.
3: Health officials keeping an eye on Russia after reports of a case of pneumonic plague killing a lab worker in Siberia. Former White House COVID response coordinator Dr. Ashish Jha.
5: If it was a vial broke, somebody got infected, it would be unlikely that it would lead to a quarantining and monitoring of 200 people. So that makes me concerned that there might be something else happening.
3: This is ABC News.
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6: Mostly sunny, 40 degrees as you step outside in Ithaca. Good morning, it's Tuesday, WHCU News Time, 732. I'm Joe Salzone with Matt Aceto. Breaking news now into the WHCU newsroom. A New York City man charged with murder in Ithaca. Police say 45-year-old Sean Taylor was arrested with help from U.S. Marshals. Taylor was arraigned on charges of second-degree murder and felony possession of a weapon. The victim, 35-year-old LaSalle Hargrove, was fatally stabbed last month at the Ithaca Art House building on Cherry Street. The search continues this morning for a missing child in the town of Nichols. 8-year-old Amelia Lawrence, believed to be in danger. Authorities say she was last seen walking around 5:30 last night on Lower Briggs Road in the town of Nichols, wearing a pink hooded sweatshirt and gray pants. If you've seen her, call 911. A new report suggests Cornell knew about drug activity at the Chi Phi frat house. The Daily Sun reports university police made a drug roulette 24 hours before an alleged gang sex assault at that frat in October 2024. Also, a Title IX hearing panel decision says there was an overdose at Chi Phi in the same period of time. A former student, Jane Doe, is suing the school, seven male students, and others as part of the alleged sexual assault. Meanwhile, there have been more calls about sex assault. Tiffany Bloss at Suicide Prevention and Crisis Service of Tompkins County says they're hearing now from more Cornell students.
7: We've got more calls from students. I mean, we're in the community with Cornell itself. They're aware of what our services are. There are a lot of really great services that are on campus, but people want that autonomy to be able to call something that is not affiliated with the school. So we're happy to be able to provide that safe space.
6: Bloss says they've also heard from people afraid to speak out about their sex assault experiences. WHCU News Time, 7:34. In other news, there is a public hearing tonight at Ithaca Town Hall.
8: Residents can share their thoughts on a proposed telecommunications project. It would improve Verizon wireless service across Ithaca College. The meeting begins at 6:30 this evening. Matt Aceto, WHCU News.
6: In the town of Danby, lawmakers holding a budget workshop today at 5. After that, there will be a public hearing on proposed e-bike rules. The legislation includes language on riding in single file and yielding to pedestrians. Governor Kathy Hochul declaring a state of emergency. The statewide outbreak of measles resulting in dozens of positive cases, especially in rural areas, including in the southern tier. The executive order was issued Monday, Hochul urging anyone who has not yet been vaccinated for measles to get the shot. New York has more than 100 positive cases. Among the counties with the most are Steuben and Seneca. Well, authorities have tracked a Cayuga County man down following a lengthy investigation.
9: St. Lawrence County deputies arrested Stephen Tomlin Wednesday for failure to report a change of address as a sex offender. In January, police visited Tomlin's registered address in Moravia to find the 49-year-old had moved out months prior. Tomlin is a level 3 sex offender, which is the highest in the state. He was transported to Cayuga County Jail without bail. Matthew Adams, WHCU News.
6: Tompkins County Animal Control looking for the owners of two puppies found last week at the Ithaca Dog Park at Treeman Marina. There's a picture available at 607newsnow.com. If you have information, call Animal Control at 607-257-1822. 736 now, TCAT planning a listening session for the weekend. Transit company staff will be at the Trumansburg Gimme Coffee on Saturday from 10 to noon, giving riders and everyone else a chance to express concerns or share ideas they have about improving public transportation locally. Coming up next, Nan Rohr from the Downtown Ithaca Alliance joins us.
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11: Tuesday, plenty of sunshine with cooler conditions, the 5-degree guarantee, 59. Tuesday night, mostly clear and calm, low 40. And for Wednesday, mostly sunny and warmer, high 68. For a complete first warning forecast, tune into WENY News. I'm meteorologist Connor Frydahl.
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6: Current temperatures, 37 in Owego, 35 in Cortland, and 40 in Ithaca. Good morning.
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2: 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And I'm pulling out things that are worth hundreds, if not thousands of dollars. 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But the big one, somebody brought in, it was a gold bar with no markings on it. They were paid out over $14,000 for something that they had zero cost in.
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0: Good morning, 741 on 607 this morning. Early in fall, a good sign of fall is the recently held Apple Harvest Festival. It was a gorgeous weekend for it, a perfect fall weekend. Nan Rohr joins us. She's the CEO of the Downtown Ithaca Alliance. You probably couldn't have planned or picked a better weekend.
1: I'll tell you, Joe, we lucked out. Friday was absolutely gorgeous weather. As you said, perfect fall day. The parents were in for parents' weekend. The students were out and about. The locals were out during lunchtime or after school pickup. Friday was perfect weather. Saturday was great. Sunday, maybe not as great, but overall, we were up 4% in visitation this year. So right around that 50,000 mark, people over the 3 days. And I think if Sunday's weather had been nicer, and I'm still amazed how many people were there despite the rain, we still increased this year by 4%. So not complaining. Everything went smoothly and without a hitch. People were having a great time. And really, what more could you ask for?
0: What more you can ask for is right. People just enjoy fall.
1: Yes, it is my favorite season, for sure.
0: It is mine as well. That is hardly a hot take coming off a pretty warm summer. But I'm glad that it was successful. Of course, a lot of the attention, not just the DIA, but the City of Ithaca has been on the DRI process, which is maybe, in a word, a very lengthy process.
1: It really is. You know, the state has been doing this now for, almost 10 years, or maybe right around 10 years. So, you know, they have a very set process that they go through, and, you know, that is one of the things we keep trying to make sure our, local folks are aware of and those who submitted projects are aware of. It's not an overnight type of thing. The local planning commission meets monthly. The hope is that by the end of the year, beginning of next, we have the projects picked and selected, that we will then move forward to the state. The state then has to review those for several months. In the larger project pool will get assigned to a specific state agency. So there's then a contracting period with those state agencies, right? It's not a, hey, here's your $10 million, go have fun. There is a very community-driven and decision-making-driven process in order to maximize those funds and leverage them against other things already happening in the community, either by the city, the county, the DIA, private investors as well. So I did have a quick email exchange yesterday with someone from the state, and it sounds like we did get a lot of projects in through the open call for projects process. So that's fantastic. Can't wait to see what all they are and see, what direction we have to head with those.
0: Nan Rohr is with us, CEO of the Downtown Ithaca Alliance. So the state has the final say in what projects will actually be funded by that $10 million award.
1: Right. The local planning committee and the city obviously has a team of staff members and elected officials on their, doing their work within this process as well. So there's also the local planning committee meetings cover a broad range of people throughout the community that represent different industries and interests. All of the meetings are open to the public. The meeting presentations and documents are all on the website, IthacaDRI.com, so those are all available as well for folks. I know the mayor, Lisa Nicholas from the planning department, Emma Recchio from the grant writing piece, any of us are happy to talk with folks about, where that process stands right now. So people should definitely plug in wherever they can to understand, where those next steps are. But yes, the state gets that final say, mostly because they have to ensure that, the projects have the funding that they say they have and are able to be completed within, the few years' time, and if they aren't projects that are going to still be needing funding, and waiting for their private funding 7 years from now and they can't get them completed, right? So they need projects that are pretty much shovel ready within the next few years.
0: When do you expect to hear back from the state about which projects will actually move ahead?
1: I think what we've generally been told is second quarter, you know, towards the end of the second quarter, beginning of the third. It's about a 4 to 6 month process. So once we as the, you know, awardee, the local planning committee, the city, once those are projects are submitted to the state, it takes another 4 to 6 months for them to review those and do their due diligence and start working on those contracts.
0: Our guest is Nan Rohr from the Downtown Ithaca Alliance, downtownithaca.com. What's left for the LDC to do between now and early next year?
1: We'll review the projects. So the local planning committee will see presentations from the sponsors of the projects themselves, right? Whether that's a private property owner, a private developer, whether it is the city or the DIA. We submitted a couple of projects. We will see, read about those. We will have presentations about those. And then in our final meeting, we'll have deliberation around those and recommendations for which projects we think should move forward. And then we'll make our selections and share those with the state so that they can then start their work.
0: Well, Ned, we started by talking about some fall fun, and we'll finish with the fall fun. Halloween is a favorite for some people. That's a very polite way of saying not exactly

0: me. But Halloween appeals to a lot of people, and downtown the place to be.
1: It is the place to be. We always do Halloween the Friday before Halloween downtown, before the Friday before Halloween. So this year, it's the day before. That means folks out there get two nights in a row of trick-or-treating. Friday the 30th, things start around 4:30. For those who are participants in GIAC, they will be doing their annual parade and coming downtown to the Commons. But our businesses, our restaurants, our the DIA will have things out there. Usually IPD and IFD also join us, and other nonprofits join us. This is all sponsored this year by Centralis and CDMED, so we're thrilled to have them back as the title sponsor for this event. And it's such a fun time, right? There's swarms of people running around, lots of great costumes, lots of fun, and just a great community event for anybody who wants to come out and grab some free candy. We have some other treats that are not candy. Come on down and enjoy it. All of our businesses and restaurants obviously open and excited to have you come shop or dine with them as well.
0: Who doesn't like candy? Nan Rohr from the Downtown Ithaca Alliance. Again, the website is downtownithaca.com. Nan, we'll catch up with you in November.
1: Sounds fantastic. Thanks, Joe. Have a great fall day. It's a chilly one out there.
0: It's a beautiful one out there. 7:49, coming up at 8:40, this week's All Things Local. Now the forecast. Here's meteorologist Connor Freidhoff.
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3: Tuesday, abundant sunshine with cooler conditions. The Vitre Guarantee, 59. Tuesday night, mostly clear, low 40. And for Wednesday, plenty of sunshine with warmer conditions and a high of 68. For a complete first morning forecast, tune into WENY News. I'm meteorologist Connor Freidhoff.
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0: It's a crisp autumn morning, 35 degrees in Cortland, 37 in Owego, 40 now in Ithaca at 7:50, with plenty of sun.
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7: 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They were paid out over $14,000 for something that they had zero cost in.
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9: 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An S&P Global Energy report for U.S. farmers and ranchers in action suggests that the world's farmers will easily meet projected food demand in the future. Here's Juan Sakoto of S&P Global.
11: When I started my career some 30 years ago, it was all about the challenge of meeting food demand by 2040, 2050. That has changed. The challenge is, how do we keep farmers farming? Because there is now a greater capacity to produce than there is the demand.
9: Sakoto says if there's a challenge here, it's about finding new markets for what farmers are producing more efficiently. Sakoto's colleague, Emerson Wallenberg, says technology is expected to rapidly improve ag production. He believes this can spur expansion in biofuels.
12: We need new markets for agriculture. If not, we will have lower prices, even land going out of production, right? Biofuel can change that. That's the main conclusion here as well. So biofuels and new opportunities in biofuels, not only increasing blending rates, for example, in road ethanol, but also new markets like marine, like SAF, so that can create additional demand.
9: Learn more on the show info page at NorthShoreProductions.com. That's Farm to Fork. I'm Daryl Anderson.
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16: Avengers Endgame just broke an all-time record. Thanks to its re-release in theaters, the 2019 film is now the highest-grossing film ever worldwide, surpassing Avatar. Marvel is owned by Disney, the parent company of ABC News. Dolly Parton's ABC special has revealed its lineup. Ashley McBride, Carrie Underwood, Reba McEntire, Ella Langley, Lainey Wilson, and more are set to perform on the two-hour live tribute. CMA presents I Will Always Love You, A Celebration of Dolly Parton, airs October 21st at 9 p.m. Eastern on ABC and Disney+. And the late David Bowie is being commemorated for his 80th year. Starting now and running through 2027, there will be a series of special events, releases, and fan experiences all over the world in celebration of what would have been Bowie's 80th birthday. Mike Dubusky, ABC News.
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3: Former televangelist Jim Baker has died. He went to prison for defrauding donors, defending his high salary to ABC's Ted Koppel.
4: In 1 week, I raised $30 million at one time last year. And Tammy's records and our books and all have brought in literally millions of dollars. And instead of royalties, we took a salary controlled by the board of directors. And I feel that we should have said no. We will not receive this.
3: The U.S. military hasn't put a convicted serviceman to death since 1961, when Army Private John Bennett was hanged for the rape and attempted murder of an 11-year-old girl. However, President Trump now intends to end the six-decade dry spell.
5: This is Jim Ryan. On an autumn day in 2009, Army psychiatrist Nidal Hassan, angry at the U.S. for its occupation of Iraq and Afghanistan, opened fire inside a medical facility at Fort Hood in central Texas, killing 13 and wounding 30. He was tried in a military court and sentenced to die, but is still sitting on death row. President Trump has now approved his execution by firing squad. No time or date has been set. Jim Ryan, ABC News.
3: The NFL has suspended two referees for separate incidents. Jeff Seaman was suspended for two games after appearing to swear at a Cardinals player, and Adrian Hill was suspended for one game after yelling at a Vikings player who ran into him. Sherry Preston, ABC News.
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8: Bright sunshine on this Tuesday, October 6th. Good morning, it's 8:05. Temperatures right now, 35 in Cortland, 37 in Owego, and 40 in Ithaca. Later this hour, we'll be joined live by meteorologist Connor Friedhoff. I'm Joe Salzone, along with Matt Aceto. Now the news. A man from New York City has been charged with murder in Ithaca. Police say 45-year-old Sean Taylor was arrested with help from U.S. Marshals. Taylor has been arraigned on charges of second-degree murder and felony possession of a weapon. The victim, 35-year-old LaSalle Hargrove, was stabbed to death last month at the Ithaca Art House building on Cherry Street. The search continuing this morning for a missing child in Tioga County. 8-year-old Amelia Lawrence last seen walking on Lower Briggs Road in the town of Nichols around 5:30 last night. Authorities say she was wearing a pink hooded sweatshirt and gray pants. If you have seen her, call 911. We have a picture of her on our website, 607newsnow.com, and also on our WHCU Facebook page. Suicide Prevention and Crisis Service of Tompkins County seeing a large increase in calls about sexual assault. Executive Director Tiffany Bloss says they have good resources.
9: Not only with the national 988 Lifeline, but our local line as well, that people can reach out and talk about their experiences and their feelings. And there are others who we have communicated with who have been through similar experiences, but are afraid to speak up about this because they don't know what's going to happen or the judgment that they're going to experience that's happening similar in this case.
8: Since an alleged 2024 group sex assault case at Cornell was reopened, Bloss says they've received more calls from students. Across the country, colleges talking more about campus safety. Ithaca Mayor Robert Cantelmo.
10: The students who go to Cornell should have the right to seek that education without disruption or fear. The parents who send their kids to Cornell should have the confidence that their kids are being safely taken care of. The folks in this community should know that the kids who come out of an Ivy League institution, who will one day run companies or nonprofits or sit on the Supreme Court, learn at a young age that they're going to be accountable for their actions.
8: Cantelmo adds colleges should address behavior before they escalate to potential crimes. WHCU News Time, 8:08. In our eye on crime, a traffic stop has resulted in multiple charges for a Tioga County man. Details from WHCU's Matthew Adams.
11: 37-year-old Brian Auditor of Berkshire was pulled over in the town of Union Tuesday for speeding in a school zone. State police say they found nearly an ounce of black tar heroin and a loaded semi-automatic rifle in the vehicle. Several more illegal handguns were found at Auditor's home in a subsequent search. Auditor faces 4 felony gun charges, 2 felony drug charges, and a misdemeanor. Matthew Adams, WHCU News.
8: The Cortland Police Department hoping to sell several abandoned vehicles. WHCU's Matt Aceto has details.
12: The police department is currently holding 6 cars and 2 motorcycles. The vehicles were towed to an impound lot after picking up various violations. Before the vehicles are auctioned off, the Common Council must give the thumbs up. The group gets together tonight at 6 at Cortland City Hall. Matt Aceto, WHCU News.
8: 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The Career Center opened weekdays 8:30 to 4:30. You'll recall the Tompkins County Assigned Council Office also recently moved to Seneca Place. And in Lansing, officials looking for help, the village redesigning its website to make it easier to navigate and to maintain, while also giving it a fresh look. 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You can send your picture in at the Village of Lansing website. It's 8:10 on 6:07 this morning.
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13: Tuesday, abundant sunshine with cooler conditions. The five-degree guarantee, 59. Tuesday night, mostly clear, low 40. And for Wednesday, plenty of sunshine with warmer conditions and a high of 68. For a complete first morning forecast, tune into WENY News. I'm meteorologist Connor Friedhoff.
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8: Great amount of sunshine as we continue our morning together. It's 40 degrees in Ithaca, it's 37 in Owego, and it's 35 in Cortland. Coming up at 8:40, all things local. Then we'll have our live weather chat with meteorologist Connor Friedhoff, who will tell us that we'll see temperatures rise, not exactly dramatically, not a dramatic increase, but it's going to be noticeably warmer the next couple of days than the first 2 days of this week. Coming up next, the Attorney General.
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15: A Better Life with Dr. Sanjay Gupta.
16: Do you do a lot of your eating late at night? Well, it might be worth paying extra attention to how your gut feels. Early research presented at this big gastroenterology meeting looked at more than 11,000 people and found that those who ate a quarter of their daily calories after 9 p.m. while under stress were up to 2.5 times more likely to have problems such as constipation or diarrhea. Late eating alone didn't do it. It was that combination of late night eating and stress that seemed to cause the problem. Now, this research is early, doesn't prove causation, but the advice that follows, I think, is good either way. Stop eating 3 to 4 hours before bed so that your body can rest instead of digest. If you do need a bite, keep it small and light, and do your best to unwind before you hit the sack. I'm Dr. Sanjay Gupta, helping you live a better life.
17: My whole identity had been wrapped up in being a soldier. 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
8: Welcome into Tuesday. 40 degrees in Ithaca as you step out the door. Mid-50s today with a fair amount of sun. I'm Joe Salzone along with Matt Aceto. Matt gives us the latest in sports coming up in this half hour. New York State Attorney General Letitia James is calling for patience in the Jane Doe Cornell sex assault investigation.
22: I know that you want answers. I do, too. A comprehensive investigation of this nature takes time, but my office is committed to seeing it through. This is now an active criminal investigation led by the Office of the Attorney General. And though we are limited in what we can share, we will provide updates as they become available.
8: James was appointed special prosecutor in the case late last week. Tomorrow, the Ithaca Common Council will vote on a proposed 30-day moratorium on Cornell event permits. Robert Cantelmo is mayor.
10: We are looking to get the university to agree to these demands, and we will have the ability to renew that moratorium before it expires on a monthly basis until we're satisfied.
8: The demands include Cornell agreeing to work with IPD on future sex crime investigations and to increase transparency about prevention. A disaster emergency declared by Governor Hochul, the statewide outbreak of measles resulting in dozens of positive cases in rural areas, including the southern tier. Hochul is urging anyone who has not yet received a measles vaccine to get the shot. There are more than 100 positive cases in New York now, and among counties with the most cases are Steuben and Seneca. WHCU News Time, 7:16. There's a public hearing at Ithaca Town Hall this evening.
12: Residents can share their thoughts on a proposed telecommunications project. It would improve Verizon wireless service across Ithaca College. The meeting begins at 6:30 this evening. Matt Aceto, WHCU News.
8: Lawmakers at Danby Town Hall will get together for a budget workshop at 5 today. Then there is going to be a public hearing on proposed e-bike rules. The legislation includes language on riding in single file and yielding to pedestrians. And across New York, a popular workforce development program is expanding. The governor says her free Community College for Adult initiative will be offered now to all New Yorkers between the ages of 25 and 55, even if they already have another degree. Starting in January, adult learners can enroll in state or city colleges to study study high-demand fields. Over 15,000 students signed up, but the program was launched last year. The latest in sports coming up. Here's your Barnes Firm Finger Lakes forecast of great amount of sunshine today. High 56. It'll stay mostly clear tonight. We might see patchy frost develop with a low 39. Then tomorrow, partly to mostly cloudy and breezy. Warmer, though, high approaching 70. Right now, 37 in Owego, 35 in Cortland, and 40 in Ithaca.
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4: Game 2 between the Yankees and Rays had some big swings. New York slugger Ben Rice gave Yankee Nation reason to cheer.
5: And now the Yankee fans in this ballpark make their voices heard.
4: Audio there from TNT. Rice would smash two home runs, but it wasn't enough. Tampa Bay won 5-2. New York must win Game 3 tomorrow night to stay alive. In football, a player for the Bills wants to get better. Cornerback Max Harrison says he must meet expectations on defense.
6: We have a standard, and it's my job to maintain that standard, and I have to do better with doing that.
4: The Bills allowed over 400 total yards against the Patriots on Sunday. Staying in Buffalo, the Sabres host the Wild tonight. Puck drops at 7. Minnesota has yet to lose this season. The Rangers are also on the ice tonight. They entertain the Islanders at 7:30. Preseason hoops, the Knicks fell to the Sixers 120-97. LeBron James did not play for Philly. There is a soccer game tonight in Ithaca. The Cornell men's team takes on UMass at 7. The Big Red enter the matchup on a 4-game win streak. SUNY Cortland women's soccer is on the road tonight. The Red Dragons visit Hartwick at 7. And on this day in 1926, Yankees slugger Babe Ruth became the first player ever to hit 3 home runs in a World Series game. And that's sports on WHCU. I'm Matt Aceto.
7: Spoiling the celebration. Good morning, I'm Jay Reynolds. The Saints marking the 20th anniversary of their return to the refurbished Superdome post-Katrina, hosting the Falcons for Monday Night Football, just as they did 20 years ago. The biggest difference from 2 decades ago, the outcome of the game.
8: Bijan will get the carry to the left side. He'll break free. Here goes Robinson. 35-30, 25-20, 10-5. They don't catch him. Touchdown, Bijan Robinson, and 59 yards on the third snap of the game.
7: 92.9 FM, the game. Bijan Robinson rushes for 145 yards and 2 scores. Brian Robinson rushes for 3 touchdowns. Falcons dominate the Saints. 45-24, Atlanta's won back-to-back games by 3 touchdowns after starting the season with back-to-back losses. Atlanta Braves will be in action tonight, hosting the Dodgers for Game 3 of their series, which is tied 1-1 after the first two in L.A. Padres need a win tonight over the Brewers to extend their series. In the American League, Rays take the first two at home against the Yankees, a 5-2 win in Game 2 last night. Yankees with 4 errors, including 3 in the first.
9: A really rough night, to say the least, for us. So, you know, we got to get over it. You know, we've responded all year to difficult times, and we got to do that again. We got to get ourselves up off the mat.
7: Yankees manager Aaron Boone, Yankees hosting Game 3 tomorrow, needing a win. Their backs against the wall. White Sox are headed home with a 2-0 lead after taking the first two in Cleveland, 4-3 in Game 2 yesterday. Chicago's 4-0 this postseason, all on the road. Hockey out.

0: Alex Ovechkin says this season, his 22nd, will be his final one in the NHL. The 41-year-old will be retiring. Stars a 5-0 shutout of the Sharks, who played without Macklin Celebrini. He was a game-time scratch. Jets edge the Penguins 3-2. Senators with a 4-1 win in Boston. Lightning keep the Flyers winless, beating Philly 4-1. NFL suspending two of its officials in the wake of incidents on the field Sunday.
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7: 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Coming up at 8:40, All Things Local with your host, Kate Supron. And then in the next half hour, we'll talk live with meteorologist Connor Friedhoff.
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14: I'm Nicole Murray with Your Money Now. Oil prices are down by more than 2% as traders weigh strong Mideast exports against Gulf tensions. West Texas Intermediate at $87 a barrel, Brent at $97. And as a result, there is some relief at the pump this week. Here's Gas Buddy's Patrick DeHaan.
15: We also have more oil flowing through the Strait of Hormuz, and then you have gas tax suspensions as well. But once those are all factored in, I don't know that we have enough momentum for the national average yet to fall below $4, and there may not be enough momentum to get diesel prices below $6.
14: AAA data says that the national average currently sits at $4.36 per gallon. Pinterest said it has appointed Amazon executives James Dibbo as its chief financial officer, effective October 26th. The 56-year-old will succeed Julia Donnelly at Pinterest. Futures are higher as oil prices drop. Dow futures up by more than 300 points. NASDAQ futures up by more than 100 points. That's Your Money Now.
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7: 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Good morning. It's 41 degrees in Ithaca at 8:30. In the next half hour, what the next few days might look like, meteorologist Connor Friedhoff will join us. 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
18: ABC News, I'm Sherry Preston. Protests at Cornell. After the lawsuit filed by a woman identified only as Jane Doe, saying she was raped at a frat 2 years ago, ABC News obtaining recordings of phone calls she made with some of the fraternity brothers she is now accusing of attacking her, and one she says she was completely and totally intoxicated. Amid worries about reports of a death due to pneumonic plague in Russia, Secretary of State Marco Rubio is calling on that country to be more transparent.
19: Suffice it to say, we're watching it very closely. And I think the whole world is watching it very closely, because depending on what we learn about it, we would know how to respond.
18: A worker at a specialized lab in Siberia died. President Trump says he's making tax-free diesel that's normally restricted to places like farms available to everyone to try to drive down diesel prices. British officials say they've made another arrest in connection with the suspected terror plot at an American airbase. This is ABC News.
20: 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Once again, Joe Salzone.
7: We're enjoying a nice fall morning, and we'll all be enjoying a nice fall day. Good morning. Today is Tuesday, October the 6th. Our temperatures, 36 in Cortland, 38 in Owego, 41 in Ithaca. Joe Salzone here with Matt Aceto. Now the news, a charge of murder against a New York City man in an Ithaca investigation. Police say 45-year-old Sean Taylor has been arrested with help from U.S. Marshals. Taylor has already been arraigned on charges of second-degree murder and felony possession of a weapon. More than a week ago, the victim, 35-year-old LaSalle Hargrove, was fatally stabbed at the Ithaca Art House building on Cherry Street. In Tioga County, 8-year-old Amelia Lawrence still missing. She was last seen walking around 5:30 last night on Lower Briggs Road in the town of Nichols wearing a pink hooded sweatshirt and gray pants. Authorities say if you have seen her, give 911 a call immediately. New York Attorney General Letitia James calling for patience in the Jane Doe Cornell

0: assault investigation.
1: I know that you want answers. I do too. A comprehensive investigation of this nature takes time, but my office is committed to seeing it through. This is now an active criminal investigation led by the Office of the Attorney General. And though we are limited in what we can share, we will provide updates as they become available.
0: James serving as special prosecutor. Meanwhile, a new report suggests Cornell was aware of drug activity at the Chi Phi frat house. The Daily Sun reports university police made a drug arrest at the frat less than 24 hours before an alleged gang sex assault in October 2024. Elsewhere, a Title IX hearing panel discussion says there was an overdose at Chi Phi in that same stretch of time. A former student, Jane Doe, suing the school. 8:34 now, police at Cornell investigating alleged vandalism. Officers say protesters painted slogans early yesterday morning at Day Hall about that renewed sex assault probe. Kyle Kimball, VP for University Relations, says they understand the frustrations and strong emotions being expressed, but damaging property is not the answer. It's 8:34 now. There's a public hearing at Ithaca Town Hall this evening.
2: Residents can share their thoughts on a proposed telecommunications project. It would improve Verizon wireless service across Ithaca College. The meeting begins at 6:30 this evening. Matt Aceto, WHCU News.
0: TCAT planning a listening session. Transit company staff will be at the Trumansburg Gimme Coffee this Saturday from 10 to noon, giving riders and everyone else a chance to express their concerns or share ideas they may have about improving local public transportation. A Dryden trailer fire brought under control. Firefighters were sent last night to a mobile home park. The cause identified as an old water pipe heat tape that malfunctioned. Tompkins County Animal Control looking for the owners of two puppies found last week at the Ithaca Dog Park at Treeman Marina. There's a picture available at 607newsnow.com. All things local up next.
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4: Tuesday, plenty of sunshine with cooler conditions. The 5-degree guarantee, 59. Tuesday night, mostly clear and calm, low 40. And for Wednesday, mostly sunny and warmer, high 68. For a complete first warning forecast, tune into WENY News. I'm meteorologist Connor Frydahl.
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0: 41 degrees in Ithaca at 8:36.
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4: Good morning and welcome to All Things Local. I'm Kate Supram from Cornell Community Relations and I'll be your host today. I want to welcome today's guest, Alexa Maley, Director of New York State 4-H. Alexa, thanks for joining me.
5: Hey, thank you for inviting me.
4: You bet. We chatted just a couple of months ago about the annual New York State 4-H Career Explorations Conference that takes place on Cornell's Ithaca campus and brings youth from around New York State to Cornell's campus for a few days of career workshops and explorations. And this year we had about 200 students. But today we're going to take a broader view because this is National 4-H Week. So I thought we'd just start off and ask you for an overview of what is 4-H and where and how does 4-H operate?
5: Yeah, 4-H is the Youth Development Program of Cooperative Extension. So there are these programmings all across the country, all across the world, really, from land-grant universities and here in the nation and in United States territories. So every county or parish is engaging young people through cooperative extension.
4: All right. So cooperative extension is a national system, and each state, mm-hmm. through its land grant, has an extension system. And each extension system, each state extension system, has its youth development as part of the National 4-H program, mm-hmm. just to make sure I've got it down. What are the 4-H's?
5: Yeah, so from our very beginning, our roots, 4-H has been about a whole person learning experience, head, heart, hands, and health. Helping young people grow into their full selves, their thinking, their emotional intelligence and learning, their hands and how they contribute to the world around them, and that full well-being, mental, emotional, and physical health.
4: Okay. So we've already said that this is a national system, and then that each state has its own system. And then with each state, in New York State, it's based by county. So each county then has an association with programs tailored to meet the needs of the local community. What does this look like in 4-H? What are some of the core components that are the same across the state and across, any 4-H anywhere in the country? And how does that get tailored to a local community?
5: Yeah, the heart of our 4-H experience is helping young people realize their full potential, that positive youth development experience. So they're learning life skills, they're learning communication, collaboration, practicing their leadership, and contributing back to their community in service projects and action projects. That core experience of being part of a community, belonging with people who care about them and see how they matter, being able to follow their sparks and interests and go through projects and learning experiences that matter to them, having relationships with caring adults who challenge them to grow and share decision-making authority with them, and being able to engage over time. 4-H, we work with young people from kindergarten through their senior year in high school and beyond. Being able to have that belonging and those relationships and follow those interests and engage over time, that's the core pattern that we follow across all of the many different ways that we have 4-H opportunities here in New York and across the country. And then what that looks like in practice is designed by the young people and the community who are involved. So we have four major pillar areas that we think of to group our topics that young people engage in. One is STEM, science, technology, engineering, mathematics. So we have things from robotics to social science to environmental science, anything like that. We have healthy living, so thinking about emotional wellness, mental health, physical wellness, all of those kinds of things. We have civic engagement and leadership, so young people doing service projects, service learning, community action, developing those skills over time. And then we also have ag and food systems, where young people are learning about the food, fiber, and contributing to our world that way. So anything you can imagine, I have yet to find a topic area that kids care about that we can't connect to 4-H somehow.
4: Okay.
5: And then the other way to consider our 4-H experiences is that we learn and grow together wherever young people are. So we have 4-H programs that are community clubs that are led by volunteers and families all across the state. We have 4-H programs that are after school, in school, during the school day, in collaboration with teachers and educators there. We have online programs in 4-H, and we have camp programs, so overnight summer camps, day camps, pretty much anywhere young people gather together, we have created a 4-H experience with them there.
4: Okay, so you don't have to just be part of a club after school. And then the other, another thing that I wanted to highlight that you just mentioned, because recently I had a colleague say, oh no, my kids didn't do 4-H. I'm an engineer and I have engineering kids, not farming kids. So farming is not the focus. It's one of four areas that 4-H would have programming in, just like cooperative extension. It's not just agriculture.
5: Yeah, exactly. So 4-H, so young people through 4-H are engaged in all the work of cooperative extension. And yes, we do have farming kids who are part of 4-H, and we're really proud of that, and they do amazing work. And we have young people who are doing lots of other things in 4-H too. And there's engineering and farming, I did want to mention. But yes, so we do have young people definitely doing engineering and STEM learning in lots of contexts. So we do. That's one of the real joys of being able to work in 4-H is we do connect young people to the adult extension programming that happens too.
4: Great, great. And you mentioned volunteers. What do volunteers do in the 4-H system?
5: Yeah, so our positive youth development research reminds us that adults are the active ingredient in helping young people thrive. We all learn and grow in relationship with each other. And so adults are engaged in 4-H in many different ways. In the community club kind of structure that we talked about, volunteers are actually running the entire program in partnership with young people. They help set the projects that they're going to be teaching. They bring their sparks and interests and teach young people. We also have volunteers who contribute for a day or an hour at a time, helping with ongoing activities like a county fair or an achievement night or a public presentation. So you can come and contribute in a variety of different ways, sharing your interests and skills for an hour or for a week or for a year, you know, depending on what you're interested in and have capacity for.
4: So if someone wants to become involved in youth development in their community in New York State or another state, it would be this would be a good place to find a structure to put in practice what you want to share.
5: Yeah, absolutely. If you have an interest or a skill that you're really excited about having young people also have access to, you can share that in an existing 4-H experience, or you could suggest creating a new one. It would really just involve reaching out to your local CCE association office, connecting with the 4-H professional there, trying to learn a little bit about what your local program is like and how your interests and skills align with that.
4: Great. And I did a little poking around since we're talking about 4-H Week, National 4-H Week, and Alexa runs the New York State program. I did a little poking around on the Cornell Cooperative Extension of Tompkins County website to see what the programming looks like locally. And I saw, as you mentioned, that there are clubs that are, you know, volunteer-run clubs that focus on anything from rabbits to baking to dog training to raptor care and raptors, animal science, farming, environmental science. So as you say, just a huge variety of topics. And then there are urban 4-H programs and rural youth services programs operating in the communities across the county. And those are the ones that run either during school or after school programs. Is that right? Yeah.
5: Yeah, absolutely. And locally in Tompkins County, they also have camp programming. Mm-hmm. They do a lot of programming in partnership with Cornell University students, with local community leadership. Yeah, the diversity and scope of 4-H in Tompkins County is really wonderful.
4: Right. Yeah. And I think the Raptor Club specifically is tied to the Cornell Student Raptor Program. Mm-hmm. And they were just at the Lab of O, which we were talking about a couple of weeks ago. So we have all of that great, great programming. And then you mentioned summer camps. Are these like day camps, sleepaway camps? What does a summer camp look like for 4-H?
5: Yeah, across the state, we have both. We have several sleepaway overnight camps all across New York State, and there's a growing number of day camps as well. Last year, more than 10,000 young people were engaged in some camping program through 4-H in New York State. So it's definitely one mm-hmm. of the ways that 4-H makes a huge impact.
4: Yeah, yeah, yeah. And one of our local programs that operates in many different arenas, but also as camps, is Primitive Pursuits, which mm-hmm. is wilderness skills and education, but of course, leadership development in the youth who participate. And am I right that that has now grown, expanded beyond Tompkins County, that some other areas in New York State have Primitive Pursuits programming?
5: The idea of wilderness skill building and tying that to leadership development is mm-hmm. definitely something that grows across the state. And our camp directors, the staff who run these programming, also work very well together and share best practices and mm-hmm. and activity ideas. So definitely, when something works well in one county, other counties are looking at how they can also implement it in their with their community and vice versa.
4: Great, great. So we're almost out of time. Do you have something that you want to share that you wish people knew about 4-H, or just any closing thoughts?
5: Yeah, 4-H is a place where we can find community and explore the things that matter the most to us and then make a difference with that. And so I think it can be whatever. It's a choose your own adventure opportunity. We can create the experience that matches what young people are interested in and the adults who care about them are looking for. So my biggest thing is, if you're curious, please reach out. Our local CCE Association offices are always looking for ways to increase opportunities with young people. And National 4-H Week is a great time to celebrate. You'll see us going green and celebrating together, and I hope you're part of that celebration with us.
4: Great. Thank you so much. My guest today has been Alexa Maley, Director of New York State 4-H. Again, Alexa, thanks for joining me and talking about National 4-H Week, New York State 4-H, and local programming of 4-H across Tompkins and other county associations. Thanks also to our listeners. This is Kate Supran on All Things Local.
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6: Good morning, it's 8:56. We're still in early October. It feels a lot like early to mid-October. Now, that won't last too long. Meteorologist Connor Friedhoff standing by. It looks like another seesaw week.
13: Oh, absolutely. A very chilly start. Clear skies, not really keeping any warm air down near the surface. Had a couple of mid-30s pop up on the map, especially south of the state line where we had a couple of frost advisories. So plenty of cooler weather today, but we'll stay a bit cool today. We're only going to get up to right around the 60-degree mark, but not much further than that.
6: And then it'll be a rinse-and-repeat night because it's going to go down into the 30s again this evening.
13: Yes, just a little bit, just a tad bit warmer than what we had this previous night. I know 39 and 35 degrees might be a little bit tough to tell apart. They're both cold considerably. But as we head into tomorrow, overall, Wednesday should be a great day. We're going to hit the midpoint of the week and kind of peak with our temperatures, upper 60s. Some of us, I wouldn't count out a 70 in there. So we at least are going to come out of this in the better, a little bit above average when it comes to our temperatures. We just got to get through another chilly night.
6: Good stuff, Connor. Thanks.
13: All right.
6: It's 41 degrees in Ithaca.
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3: 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Tuesday, abundant sunshine with cooler conditions. The 5-degree guarantee, 59. Tuesday night, mostly clear, low 40. And for Wednesday, plenty of sunshine with warmer conditions and a high of 68. For a complete first morning forecast, tune into WENY News. I'm meteorologist Connor Freidoff.
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4: From ABC News. I'm Sherry Preston. President Trump in Nebraska with exactly 1 month to go before the midterms. Last night, before a crowd defending the war in Iran while signing an executive order aimed at bringing down the cost of diesel. Here's ABC senior political correspondent Rachel Scott.
5: The president's executive order will temporarily allow the use of so-called red dye diesel, a tax-free fuel typically reserved for heavy machinery like farm equipment and construction. But some analysts warn the effects will be limited and will not have much impact on prices due to a lack of global supply.
4: The president also suggesting it would be okay if Iran took out either Los Angeles or San Diego, and he promised the war would be over soon. Mounting speculation and fear after a worker at a Russian research lab died from a suspected case of pneumonic plague.
6: Local Russian media identifying 28-year-old Daria Shapilova as the researcher at the Anti-Plague Institute in southern Siberia who died last Friday. Russian officials citing pneumonia of unknown cause, denying reports of an accident at the lab, claiming the situation is stable and there are no other infections.
4: ABC's Elizabeth Schulze. British police have arrested a 22-year-old man in London on suspicion of a terror offense related to that security incident at a U.S.-run military base in western England. It's the seventh arrest in connection with the suspected plot. More protests at Cornell against how an alleged gang rape on campus happened 2 years ago.
7: Thousands of students marched on the campus of Cornell University.
8: No justice, no peace.
7: Demanding the school revoke the degrees of the men accused in the Jane Doe rape investigation and fire the administrators who handled the case. Hours earlier, someone smashed the glass doors of the administration building, spray painting the message, "At Cornell, rapists are protected. Protesters are expelled."
4: ABC's Hannah Batah. Tens of thousands demonstrating across France calling for more education spending. You're listening to ABC News.
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4: Belgian-American physicist Francis Hausen has won the 2026 Nobel Prize in Physics.
10: For decisive contributions to the Ice Cube Neutrino Observatory and the discovery of high-energy neutrinos of astrophysical origin.
4: That is Nobel speak, for he helped the world learn more about a rare group of high-energy neutrinos, tiny cosmic particles that researchers say offer clues into how the universe evolved. One of the best-known figures of the 1980s has died, televangelist Jim Baker, who, along with his wife, Tammy Faye, built an empire valued at hundreds of millions of dollars until it collapsed. Here's ABC's Jim Ryan.
11: Preaching the gospel of prosperity, the Bakers made no apologies for their lavish lifestyle. But when it was learned that their wealth came at the expense of investors in the Heritage USA theme park, it all came crashing down, with Baker telling ABC's Ted Koppel in 1987,
12: "If I had it to do over again, you know, we would just say no, and we would not do it."
11: Baker was convicted of fraud and sentenced to 45 years, but released after five. Jim Ryan, ABC News.
4: Tennessee's top Republicans are exploring alternative execution methods after the failed execution of Christa Pike. Senator Marsha Blackburn says the state needs to reevaluate its procedures and find a successful method. All executions in Tennessee canceled for the rest of the year. Pike's still alive. Sherry Preston, ABC News.
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15: All right, welcome back in here. Blue skies on a Tuesday morning. Matt Aceto with you for the last hour of the show today. In the news, calls about sexual assault have spiked. Tiffany Bloss at Suicide Prevention and Crisis Service of Tompkins County says Cornell students are calling more than usual.
16: We've got more calls from students. I mean, we're in the community with Cornell itself. They're aware of what our services are. There are a lot of really great services that are on campus, but people want that autonomy to be able to call something that is not affiliated with the school. So we're happy to be able to provide that safe space.
15: Bloss says they've also heard from people afraid to speak about their sex assault experiences. Ithaca Mayor Robert Cantelmo says campus sexual assault is not exclusive to Cornell. He says it's bigger than one school.
17: This is an endemic problem across the country, and I really want to see universities, not just Cornell, absolutely Cornell, but not just Cornell, take this really seriously. Candidly, I don't want this to go the same way that this country handles gun violence, where something terrible happens and it seizes the attention, and then we move on.
15: Cornell will allow an outside third party to review their handling of an alleged 2024 group sex assault, which was reopened last week as a criminal investigation. Authorities have tracked down a Cayuga County man after a lengthy investigation. Details from WHCU's Matthew Adams.
18: St. Lawrence County deputies arrested Stephen Tomlin Wednesday for failure to report a change of address as a sex offender. In January, police visited Tomlin's registered address in Moravia to find the 49-year-old had moved out months prior. Tomlin is a level 3 sex offender, which is the highest in the state. He was transported to Cayuga County Jail without bail. Matthew Adams, WHCU News.
15: Tompkins County Animal Control is looking for the owners of two puppies. Officials say the dogs were found at the Ithaca Dog Park at Treeman Marina last week. We got a photo at 607newsnow.com. And officials in Lansing are asking for help. 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
19: Tuesday, plenty of sunshine with cooler conditions. The 5-degree guarantee, 59. Tuesday night, mostly clear and calm, low 40. And for Wednesday, mostly sunny and warmer, high 68. For a complete first warning forecast, tune into WENY News. I'm meteorologist Connor Freidoff.
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15: All right, skies are blue right now in Ithaca. Up next, we got an update on a homicide arrest. That story next.
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0: All right, welcome back into the show here on a Tuesday. Matt Aceto with you. An arrest has been made in an Ithaca homicide investigation. WHCU's Joe Salzone reports.
1: More than a week after IPD says 25-year-old LaSalle Hargrove was stabbed to death at Ithaca Art House, U.S. Marshals helped officers arrest 45-year-old Sean Taylor of New York City. Taylor has been arraigned on charges of second-degree murder and felony possession of a weapon. Joe Salzone, WHCU News.
0: Cornell police are still investigating alleged vandalism. Officers say protesters painted slogans at Day Hall early Monday morning about a renewed sex assault investigation. Kyle Kimball, VP for University Relations, says they understand the frustrations and strong emotions being expressed, but damaging property is not the answer. A Dryden trailer fire is under control. Firefighters were sent last night to a mobile home park. The cause was identified as an old water pipe heat tape that malfunctioned. Smoke detectors worked, and people living there got out safely. No injuries were reported. The Tompkins County Workforce New York Career Center is open in its new location. Officials say all services are now available in Suite 505 at Seneca Place after successfully completing a move from Center Ithaca. The Career Center is open from 8:30 to 4:30, Monday through Friday. The Tompkins County Assigned Counsel Department also recently relocated to the Seneca Place offices at 130 East Seneca Street. And TCAT is planning a listening session. Staff from the transit company will be at Gimme Coffee in Trumansburg Saturday. It'll give riders and anyone else a chance to express concerns or share ideas about improving public transportation locally. The outreach session will be held from 10 to noon. As for right now, it's 9:15. Skies are blue. Here's a full look at the weather.
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3: Tuesday, abundant sunshine with cooler conditions. The Vibe Guarantee, 59. Tuesday night, mostly clear, low 40. And for Wednesday, plenty of sunshine with warmer conditions and a high of 68. For a complete first morning forecast, tune into WENY News. I'm meteorologist Connor Friedhoff.
2: News Talk WHCU. We're here for you when it rains, when it snows, and when it's sunny. 6:07 this morning on News Talk WHCU.
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5: 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Inside the Waymo were two teenage boys who appeared to be shooting a black handgun out of the car's windows. Now, the obvious question is, who saw them? 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The good news, the pistol was a water gun. 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With Waymo, keep smiling. You're never alone. 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

0: All right, welcome back in. It's 9:19 on a nice Tuesday morning here. News continues now. A new report suggests Cornell was aware of drug activity at the Chi Phi fraternity house. According to the Cornell Daily Sun, university police made a drug arrest at the frat less than 24 hours before an alleged gang assault in October 2024. Additionally, a Title IX hearing panel decision says there was an overdose at Chi Phi in the same time period. A former student, Jane Doe, is suing the school, seven male students, and others for their alleged roles in the incident. Meantime, New York State Attorney General Letitia James is calling for patience in the Jane Doe Cornell sex assault investigation.
1: I know that you want answers. I do too. A comprehensive investigation of this nature takes time, but my office is committed to seeing it through. This is now an active criminal investigation led by the Office of the Attorney General. And though we are limited in what we can share, we will provide updates as they become available.
0: On Thursday, James was named special prosecutor in the recently reopened criminal case. Switching gears now, it'll be a busy evening at Danby Town Hall. Lawmakers will hold a budget workshop at 5 o'clock. After that, there will be a public hearing on proposed e-bike regulations. The legislation includes language on riding in single file and yielding to pedestrians. There's also a public hearing tonight at Ithaca Town Hall. Residents can share thoughts on a proposed telecommunications project. It would improve Verizon wireless service across Ithaca College. The meeting starts at 6:30 this evening. And a popular workforce development program is expanding. Governor Hochul says her free Community College for Adults initiative will now be offered to all New Yorkers aged 25 to 55, even if they already have another degree. Beginning in January, adult learners can enroll in state or city colleges to study in high-demand fields. Right now, it's 9:21. Still to come, it's your last look at WHCU Sports.
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1: It was a dark October night. The temperature was dropping, the rain was falling, and one driver was headed home on a lonely central New York road. Then suddenly, the road turned slick. Don't let bad tires turn your drive into a Halloween horror story. Get to Bruce's Pit Stop and get your all-weather tires now, before rain turns to slush and slush turns to snow. Because the scariest thing this Halloween might be knowing what season is next. So before the weather turns, don't make excuses. Take it to Bruce's.
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3: Game two between the Yankees and Rays had some big swings. New York slugger Ben Rice gave Yankee Nation some reason to cheer.
4: And now the Yankee fans in this ballpark make their voices heard.
3: Audio there from TNT. Rice would hit two home runs, but it was not enough. Tampa Bay won 5-2. Now New York must win game three in the Bronx to stay alive. In football, a player for the Bills wants to get better. Cornerback Max Hairston says he must meet expectations on defense.
5: We have a standard, and it's my job to maintain that standard, and I have to do better with doing that.
3: The Bills allowed over 400 total yards against New England on Sunday. Staying in Buffalo, the Sabres host the Minnesota Wild tonight. Puck drops at 7. The Wild have yet to lose this season. The Rangers are also on the ice this evening. They host the Islanders at 7:30. Preseason basketball, the Knicks could not stop the Sixers. Final score 120-97. LeBron James did not play for Philly. There is a soccer game tonight in Ithaca. The Cornell men's team takes on UMass at 7. The Big Red enter that game on a 4-game win streak. SUNY Cortland women's soccer is on the road tonight. The Red Dragons play Hartwick at 7. And on this day, way back in 1926, Yankees slugger Babe Ruth became the first ever player to hit 3 home runs in a World Series game. And that's sports on WHCU.
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12: Quite a few times we've had people bring in different coins that were just in bags of what they thought to be just worthless coins. 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But the big one, somebody brought in, it was a gold bar with no markings on it. They were paid out over $14,000 for something that they had zero cost in.
11: Stop on by when you get a chance down at Young's Coins at 416 Elmira Road, located right in Ithaca, directly in front of Home Depot.
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13: Much is said about the beauty of this area. I'm Les with New York State Parks. We truly have some of the most beautiful areas in the entire country, including our magnificent gorges, and they can also be hazardous. That's why we at New York State Parks and Recreation have marked areas to maximize not only their beauty, but also safe enjoyment for everyone. Please be safe and stay on the marked trails and swim only in designated swimming areas. Make the smart choice and come back to our parks again and again.

0: Still to come, more of today's top stories from all across the Southern Tier. First, though, we got some national headlines.
1: ABC News, I'm Sherry Preston. Amid protests at Cornell University over the allegations of rape at a frat, ABC News is learning more about what the members of that fraternity did to try to deal with it afterwards. Here's ABC's Aaron Katursky.
2: ABC News reviewed text messages some of the frat brothers exchanged that appear to show a scramble to contain the fallout after Cornell temporarily suspended the Chi Phi chapter. When was the last time you spoke to Jane Doe? The fraternity president asked. Yesterday. What's the plan of action? Should I call her? I don't think she would have reported this. ABC News also obtained videos of interviews with witnesses, one of whom tells Cornell investigators the fraternity brothers tried to get their story straight.
1: Secretary of State Marco Rubio calls for transparency from Russia amid worries about the death of a worker at a plague research institute in Siberia. The $81 billion deal merging Skydance with Warner Brothers is done. The two companies officially finishing the deal this morning. This is ABC News.
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0: All right, welcome back in here on a Tuesday. Matt Aceto with you. Still got a lot of news to get to, so let's get straight to it. A child in Tioga County is missing. 8-year-old Amelia Lawrence was last seen walking on Lower Briggs Road in the town of Nichols around 5:30 last evening. Authorities say she was wearing a pink hooded sweatshirt and gray pants. If you see her, call 911. Calls about sexual assault have spiked. Tiffany Bloss at Suicide Prevention and Crisis Service of Tompkins County says Cornell students are calling more than usual.
4: We've got more calls from students. I mean, we're in the community with Cornell itself. They're aware of what our services are. There are a lot of really great services that are on campus, but people want that autonomy to be able to call something that is not affiliated with the school. So we're happy to be able to provide that safe space.
0: Bloss says they've also heard from people afraid to speak out about their sex assault experiences. Ithaca Mayor Robert Cantelmo says campus sexual assault is not exclusive to Cornell. He says it's bigger than one school.
5: This is an endemic problem across the country, and I really want to see universities, not just Cornell, absolutely Cornell, but not just Cornell, take this really seriously. Candidly, I don't want this to go the same way that this country handles gun violence, where something terrible happens and it seizes the attention. And then we move on.
0: Cornell will allow an outside third party to review its handling

0: of an alleged 2024 group sex assault, which was reopened last week as a criminal investigation. Authorities have tracked down a Cayuga County man after a lengthy investigation.
1: St. Lawrence County deputies arrested Stephen Tomlin Wednesday for failure to report a change of address as a sex offender. In January, police visited Tomlin's registered address in Moravia to find the 49-year-old had moved out months prior. Tomlin is a level 3 sex offender, which is the highest in the state. He was transported to Cayuga County Jail without bail. Matthew Adams, WHCU News.
0: Tompkins County Animal Control is looking for the owners of two puppies. Officials say the dogs were found at the Ithaca Dog Park at Treeman Marina last week. A picture is available at 607newsnow.com. And officials in Lansing are asking for help. The village is redesigning its website to make it easier to navigate and maintain while giving it a fresh look. Site designers are asking for pictures showcasing places, people, and activities within the village. You can submit yours on the Village of Lansing website. All chosen submissions will receive photographer credit. All right, it is 9:35. Let's check out the weather.
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3: Tuesday, plenty of sunshine with cooler conditions. The 5-degree guarantee, 59. Tuesday night, mostly clear and calm, low 40. And for Wednesday, mostly sunny and warmer, high 68. For a complete first warning forecast, tune into WENY News. I'm meteorologist Connor Freidoff.
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0: Welcome back in. Pretty nice day so far. Got one or two clouds in the sky, but for sure not many. Back to the news now. An arrest has been made in an Ithaca homicide investigation. WHCU's Joe Salzone reports.
1: More than a week after IPD says 25-year-old LaSalle Hargrove was stabbed to death at Ithaca Art House, U.S. Marshals helped officers arrest 45-year-old Sean Taylor of New York City. Taylor has been arraigned on charges of second-degree murder and felony possession of a weapon. Joe Salzone, WHCU News.
0: Cornell police are still investigating alleged vandalism. Officers say protesters painted slogans at Day Hall early Monday morning about a renewed sex assault investigation. Kyle Kimball, VP for University Relations, says they understand the frustrations and strong emotions being expressed, but damaging property is not the answer. In Dryden, a trailer fire is under control. Firefighters were sent last night to a mobile home park. The cause was identified as an old water pipe heat tape that malfunctioned. Smoke detectors worked and people living there got out safely. No injuries were reported. The Tompkins County Workforce New York Career Center is open in its new location. Officials say all services are now available in Suite 505 at Seneca Place after successfully completing a move from Center Ithaca. The Career Center is open from 8:30 to 4:30, Monday through Friday. The Tompkins County Assigned Counsel Department also recently relocated to the Center Place offices at 130 East Seneca Street. And TCAD is planning a listening session. Staff from the transit company will be at Gimme Coffee in Trumansburg Saturday. It'll give riders and anyone else a chance to express concerns or share ideas about improving public transportation locally. The outreach session will be held from 10 to noon. Time now is 9:41. Skies are mostly blue, but let's check out the full forecast.
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3: Tuesday, abundant sunshine with cooler conditions. The five-degree guarantee, 59. Tuesday night, mostly clear, low 40. And for Wednesday, plenty of sunshine with warmer conditions and a high of 68. For a complete first morning forecast, tune into WENY News. I'm meteorologist Connor Friedhoff.
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0: All right, we got your Tuesday edition of Farm to Fork coming up in a few minutes. First, though, local news continues. A new report suggests Cornell was aware of drug activity at the Chi Phi fraternity house. According to the Cornell Daily Sun, university police made a drug arrest at the frat less than 24 hours before an alleged gang sex assault in October 2024. Additionally, a Title IX hearing panel decision says there was an overdose at Chi Phi in the same time period. A former student, Jane Doe, is suing the school, seven male students, and others for their alleged roles in the incident. New York State Attorney General Letitia James is calling for patience in the Jane Doe Cornell sex assault investigation.
1: I know that you want answers. I do, too. A comprehensive investigation of this nature takes time, but my office is committed to seeing it through. This is now an active criminal investigation led by the Office of the Attorney General. And though we are limited in what we can share, we will provide updates as they become available.
0: On Thursday, James was named special prosecutor in the recently reopened criminal case. Switching gears now, it'll be a busy night at Danby Town Hall. Lawmakers will hold a budget workshop at 5 p.m. After that, there's going to be a public hearing on proposed e-bike rules. The legislation includes language on riding in single file and yielding to pedestrians. There's also a public hearing tonight at Ithaca Town Hall. Residents can share their thoughts on a proposed telecommunications project. It would improve Verizon wireless service across Ithaca College. The meeting starts at 6:30 this evening. And a popular workforce development program is expanding. Governor Hochul says her free community college for adults initiative will now be offered to all New Yorkers aged 25 to 55, even if they already have another degree. Beginning in January, adult learners can enroll in state or city colleges to study in high-demand fields. All right, it is now 9:48. Local news continues next after Farm to Fork.
2: A global consulting firm is predicting that agriculture will easily meet future food needs for the world. Up next on Farm to Fork.
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2: 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An S&P Global Energy report for U.S. farmers and ranchers in action suggests that the world's farmers will easily meet projected food demand in the future. Here's Juan Sakoto of S&P Global.
4: When I started my career some 30 years ago, it was all about the challenge of meeting food demand by 2040, 2050. That has changed. The challenge is how do we keep farmers farming? Because there is now a greater capacity to produce than there is the demand.
2: Sakoto says if there's a challenge here, it's about finding new markets for what farmers are producing more efficiently. Sakoto's colleague, Emerson Wallenberg, says technology is expected to rapidly improve ag production. He believes this can spur expansion in biofuels.
5: We need new markets for agriculture. If not, we will have lower prices, even land going out of production, right? Biofuel can change that. That's the main conclusion here as well. So biofuels and new opportunities in biofuels, not only increasing blending rates, for example, in road ethanol, but also new markets like marine, like SAF, so that can create additional demand.
2: Learn more on the show info page at NorthShoreProductions.com. That's Farm to Fork. I'm Daryl Anderson.
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0: Right now, you're tuned in to 607 This Morning. 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In the news this morning, Governor Hochul is declaring a disaster emergency, and WHCU's Joe Salzone has the story.
1: The governor cited data showing an increasing number of positive cases in rural parts of New York, including the Southern Tier. The executive order was issued Monday. Hochul is urging anyone who has not yet been vaccinated for measles to get the shot. There are more than 100 positive cases in New York, among counties with the most, Steuben and Seneca. Joe Salzone, WHCU News.
0: Suicide Prevention and Crisis Service of Tompkins County is seeing a large increase in calls about sexual assault. Executive Director Tiffany Bloss says it's a good resource.
2: Not only with the national 988 Lifeline, but our local line as well, that people can reach out and talk about their experiences and their feelings. And there are others who we have communicated with who have been through similar experiences, but are afraid to speak up about this because they don't know what's going to happen or the judgment that they're going to experience that's happening similar in this case.
0: Since an alleged 2024 group sex assault case at Cornell was reopened, Bloss says they have received more calls from students. The Ithaca Common Council votes tomorrow on a proposed 30-day moratorium on Cornell event permits. Here's Ithaca Mayor Robert Cantelmo.
3: We are looking to get the university to agree to these demands, and we will have the ability to renew that moratorium before it expires on a monthly basis until we're satisfied.
0: The demands include Cornell agreeing to work with IPD on future sex crime investigations and increased transparency about prevention. Well, a traffic stop leads to multiple charges for a Tioga County man. Details from WHCU's Matthew Adams.
4: 37-year-old Brian Auditor of Berkshire was pulled over in the town of Union Tuesday for speeding in a school zone. State police say they found nearly an ounce of black tar heroin and a loaded semi-automatic rifle in the vehicle. Several more illegal handguns were found at Auditor's home in a subsequent search. Auditor faces 4 felony gun charges, 2 felony drug charges, and a misdemeanor. Matthew Adams, WHCU News.
0: And police in Cortland want to sell several abandoned vehicles. The police department is currently holding 6 cars and 2 motorcycles. The vehicles were towed to an impound lot after picking up various violations. Before the vehicles are auctioned off, the Common Council must give the thumbs up. The group meets up tonight at 6 o'clock at Cortland City Hall. Hey, still to come this hour, we got your daily entertainment update from ABC. This is 607 This Morning, live on WHCU.
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13: Avengers Endgame just broke an all-time record. Thanks to its re-release in theaters, the 2019 film is now the highest-grossing film ever worldwide, surpassing Avatar. Marvel is owned by Disney, the parent company of ABC News. Dolly Parton's ABC special has revealed its lineup. Ashley McBride, Carrie Underwood, Reba McEntire, Ella Langley, Lainey Wilson, and more are set to perform on the two-hour live tribute. CMA presents I Will Always Love You, A Celebration of Dolly Parton, airs October 21st at 9 p.m. Eastern on ABC and Disney+. And the late David Bowie is being commemorated for his 80th year. Starting now and running through 2027, there will be a series of special events, releases, and fan experiences all over the world in celebration of what would have been Bowie's 80th birthday. Mike Dubusky, ABC News.
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0: Well, thanks so much for making us part of your Tuesday morning routine on the radio. Matt Aceto signing off for now. I'll be back, though, in a few minutes with more stories from Central New York, the Southern Tier, and beyond. Don't forget, Matthew Adams takes over later this afternoon. And, of course, Joe Salzone back tomorrow morning at 6 a.m. for a brand new edition of 607 This Morning. Hey, have a tremendous Tuesday. Enjoy the sunshine and make sure to stay warm tonight as well.
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2: Tuesday, plenty of sunshine with cooler conditions. The 5-degree guarantee, 59. Tuesday night, mostly clear and calm, low 40. And for Wednesday, mostly sunny and warmer, high 68. For a complete first warning forecast, tune into WENY News. I'm meteorologist Connor Freidoff.
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4: From ABC News, I'm Sherry Preston. It's now a done deal. Paramount has closed on the $81 billion takeover of Warner Brothers Discovery. The company's completing the deal this morning, ushering in a new Hollywood giant. The new name, simply Skydance, which now owns not only Paramount and Warner Brothers, but also HBO Max, CNN, CBS, and Paramount Plus. Fears in Russia over a possible case of pneumonic plague. A worker at the Anti-Plague Research Institute in Siberia has died, and now there are reports that hundreds of people are being monitored, even though Russia has released very few details.
5: I think it's incumbent upon Russia to obviously share more information with the world. That's what they should do. That's what we hope they will do.
4: That's Secretary of State Marco Rubio during a trip to Iceland. President Trump campaigning in reliably red Nebraska a month ahead of the midterms and suggesting Iran could take out two California cities.
6: President Trump facing growing criticism after suggesting Iran could, quote, take out Los Angeles or San Diego, two American cities run by Democrats.
7: They could take out a city. Let them take out Los Angeles. Let them take out San Diego. This is a very small price to pay, and it's going to be over with very soon.
6: Those comments sparking fierce backlash from Democratic leaders in California.
4: ABC's Rachel Scott. With the war in Iran spiking gas and diesel fuel costs, the president now allowing truckers to use tax-exempt diesel, normally set aside only for tractors and other large equipment. Protests on the Cornell campus following the lawsuit filed by Jane Doe, who says she was raped by several men in the Chi Phi frat house 2 years ago.
8: A campus protest called on Cornell to revoke degrees and fire university administrators. Anger over Cornell's handling of the allegations turning violent, vandals smashing the glass doors of the administration building, and sending a message in spray paint saying in part, rapists are protected.
4: You're listening to ABC News.
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0: It's Matt Aceto. Across the country, colleges are talking about campus safety. Ithaca Mayor Robert Cantelmo.
11: The students who go to Cornell should have the right to seek that education without disruption or fear. The parents who send their kids to Cornell should have the confidence that their kids are being safely taken care of. The folks in this community should know that the kids who come out of an Ivy League institution who will one day run companies or nonprofits or sit on the Supreme Court learn at a young age that they're going to be accountable for their actions.
0: Cantelmo adds colleges should address behavior before it escalates to a potential crime. A traffic stop leads to multiple charges for a Tioga County man.
12: 37-year-old Brian Auditor of Berkshire was pulled over in the town of Union Tuesday for speeding in a school zone. State police say they found nearly an ounce of black tar heroin and a loaded semi-automatic rifle in the vehicle. Several more illegal handguns were found at Auditor's home in a subsequent search. Auditor faces 4 felony gun charges, 2 felony drug charges, and a misdemeanor. Matthew Adams, WHCU News.
0: Cortland police want to sell several abandoned vehicles. The police department is currently holding 6 cars and 2 motorcycles. The vehicles were towed to an impound lot after picking up various violations. Before the vehicles are auctioned off, the Common Council must give the thumbs up. The group gets together tonight at 6 at Cortland City Hall. And in sports, Cornell men's soccer entertains UMass tonight at 7. The Big Red enter the matchup on a 4-game win streak. Local news matters. I'm Matt Aceto.
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2: Tuesday, abundant sunshine with cooler conditions. The Vitre Guarantee, 59. Tuesday night, mostly clear, low 40. And for Wednesday, plenty of sunshine with warmer conditions and a high of 68. For a complete first morning forecast, tune into WENY News. I'm meteorologist Connor Friedhoff.
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0: This is Lee Habib, and this is Our American Stories, the show where America is the star and the American people. Randall Wallace is the writer, director of films such as Braveheart, We Were Soldiers, Heaven Is For Real, and a family favorite, Secretariat. Movies rooted in courage, sacrifice, and faith. These traits, which embody Randall's heart, were exemplified throughout his life. Here's Randall to tell the story of his father.
1: My father was the greatest man I ever knew, and he had a remarkable childhood. His father died of typhoid fever 8 months before my father was born. So I suspect my grandmother didn't know she was pregnant when she became a widow. But my father was not without a father figure. His mother had a lot of sorrow and brokenness in her life. She started a one-room schoolhouse in Lizard Lick, Tennessee. That was where they were from. So I love to share the men in my father's family are Alton, Elton, Dalton, Lyman, Gleeman, Herman, Thurman, and Clyde. Thurman's my father. And his grandpa, the father of all those guys, was Jake Rhodes. And my father told me that once his grandfather leaned down to him face to face and said, "I want you to understand something, Thurman. I'm not a wealthy man, but you can walk into town and buy anything there by telling them you're my grandson, because they know I'll keep my word." And those stories were just profound for me. My father had no help with his mother really had her hands full when he was in school. And of course they had corporal punishment in Lizard Lick, Tennessee, and the Depression. And when my grandmother was gonna discipline a student, meaning spank, she would spank my father first, so no one could say that she was playing favorites. So he got spanked most every day he was in school. He was incredibly charismatic, and all of his relatives said he always had this glow and he could sell anything. He went to work full-time when he was 14. And the fascinating thing about that, he sold candy through all of my life. What really amazed me about my dad is you hear the stories of the traveling salesman and you have the concept of manipulating people to sell them things. My father loved people. And when he met anyone, he always found something about them that he found delightful. He knew the name of the guy that swept the floor in the warehouse, as well as the name of the president of the company. He didn't really want me to be a writer. He knew that I loved doing it, but he felt that if you work hard at being a lawyer or a doctor or certain professions, then you will find some success. But he thought it was too much of a crapshoot to be in a profession in which you might be gifted, you might work really hard, but you couldn't guarantee that you'd have a career. He had a long talk with me advising me to man up and become realistic. He had always wanted me to go to law school. I realized, well, I can't borrow money from him, but I don't know how to stop. And I've got to keep going. And about that time, I wrote Braveheart. And there was nobody more proud of me than my dad. I was directing We Were Soldiers, and it was the first film that I was shooting on a studio lot. And I thought that would be a great experience for my dad. So I invited him out for the last 3 days of filming, and he came. It was the happiest and most carefree time of his life. He went around the set, spoke with everybody, and then he went back home and he had a heart attack. And the doctors called wanting permission from my sister and me to turn off the machines that were keeping him alive. As hard as that call was, our father had made that decision easier because he had always said, "Don't ever keep me alive by artificial means." So we made the call to turn off the machines, and I drove right to the airport and got on a plane, flew all night long, And then I was flying from Atlanta to Lynchburg when the pilot came on and announced that all air traffic in the country had been ordered to land immediately. It was 9/11. And I ran right to the car rental counter, got a car, and I was on the road when he died. So I didn't make it to his bedside. We had his funeral, and I got back to work exactly as he would want me to. And at that first day back, we were doing post-production background voices. So we had the Vietnamese guys there doing enemy calls and radio transmissions, things like that. And on a break, one of the Vietnamese guys who'd played an enemy soldier came up and said, "Mr. Randall, I'm so sorry about your father." And I said, "Thanks, let's get back to work," because I didn't want to get emotional. I was trying not to be raw. He said, "I really am so sorry." And I said, "Thanks, let's get back to work." And he said, "No, please listen to me." I stopped and said, "What?" And he said, "Last day on the set, I met your father. And your father said to me, 'Where's your father?' And I said, 'My father died in Vietnam.' And your father said to me, 'Then I'll be your father.'" The fact that that was this fatherless boy who grew up to be a man who would say that in absolute sincerity to a total stranger reminded me that my father would always be with me, and I am certain I'm going to meet him in heaven.
0: And a terrific job on the production and editing by our own Greg Hengler. 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
3: I'm Nicole Murray with Your Money Now. AstraZeneca CEO Pascal Soriot told CNBC that Summit Therapeutics' lead drug could help power next-generation cancer combinations that could be the, quote, future of cancer care. He spoke from the site of AstraZeneca's new facility in Massachusetts. U.S. airfares rose more than 23% in August from a year earlier, while Thanksgiving and Christmas fares are also sharply higher. CNBC reports that elevated jet fuel costs and constrained capacity are giving airlines more reason to raise prices. Higher fuel prices are also offsetting revenue gains. OpenAI and Anthropic told Australian Parliament they would welcome laws requiring them to report data breaches carried out by their AI agents. The comments follow an outcry after ChatGPT maker OpenAI took 3 months to inform the Australian government that one of its agents had breached the country's main health portal. Futures are moderately higher. That's Your Money Now.
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0: And we're back with Our American Stories. Abraham Lincoln's nickname is the Great Emancipator, but our regular contributor, John Elfner, is about to tell us a story on how that's not quite the whole story. Here's John.
5: It was a beautiful spring evening in Norfolk, Virginia, the night of May 23rd, 1861. Abraham Lincoln had recently been inaugurated, and by this night, 10 southern states, including Virginia, had seceded from the Union. The scope of the Civil War was still not well understood by most, but the Civil War had begun. Working along the banks of the James River were 3 men, Frank Baker, Shepard Mallory, and James Townsend. The men were finishing their assigned task of building a Confederate artillery battery just south of the James River in a location called Sewell's Point. The artillery position was designed to assault a Union fort just across the James River. The fort was called Fort Monroe. As evening approached, Baker, Mallory, and Townsend decided to abandon the Confederate post and cross the James River to Fort Monroe. And when they traveled that short distance from Sewell's Point to the fort, they became fugitives. You see, according to the laws of Virginia, Frank Baker, Shepard Mallory, and James Townsend were slaves. They had run away with the hopes of finding their freedom within Union lines. Any casual student of American history would likely expect that the Union soldiers would take them in. After all, the soldiers' commander-in-chief

0: the general ethos at the beginning of the war was, we're not here to get involved with slavery. We are here to try to persuade the Confederates to drop their arms and come back into the Union.
1: That's Dr. Kate Macer, professor of U.S. history at Northwestern University. She writes about the complexities of the abolition movement in her fantastic new book, Until Justice Be Done. And her research revealed something surprising.
0: U.S. military officers sometimes decided to cooperate with slave owners and return slaves. Everyone knew that the war was about slavery, so it's not that anyone was disguising that the conflict was about slavery.
1: It's true. Lincoln was pretty clear about the role of slavery in the war in his first inaugural address just 2 months earlier. In that address, he said this.
2: One section of our country believes slavery is right and ought to be extended, while the other believes it is wrong and ought not to be extended. This is the only substantial dispute.
1: Then why would the escapees not be welcomed into a Union fort during the Civil War? It's because moments later, Lincoln added this.
2: I have no purpose directly or indirectly to interfere with the institution of slavery in the states where it currently exists. I believe I have no lawful right to do so, and I have no inclination to do so.
0: First, we have to remember that it was the Confederacy that declared itself out of the Union. The conflict begins with a series of Southern states saying that they're no longer part of the United States and then creating this thing called the Confederate States of America, which they say is a separate nation.
1: But this was something Lincoln steadfastly denied throughout the war.
0: The United States government's position was you cannot secede from the Union. And if force is necessary to show that you, the Southern states, are still in the Union, we will use force to prove that the United States is still intact. Lincoln did not want to say that the government was going to attack slavery.
1: This was because Lincoln had a military problem. There were four slave states which had not left the Union. And if those so-called border states were to join the Confederacy, it would be devastating for the Union. So any talk of abolition might have caused Lincoln grave problems in the war, and he was especially worried about the state of Kentucky. Lincoln expressed this concern in a private letter to his close friend, Senator O.H. Browning.
2: I think to lose Kentucky is nearly the same as to lose the whole game. Kentucky gone, we cannot hold Missouri, nor as I think Maryland. These all against us, and the job on our hands is too large for us.
1: That's because the Confederate state of Virginia already borders Washington, D.C., and if Maryland secedes, the capital would be surrounded by Confederate states.
2: We would as well consent to separation at once, including the surrender of this capital.
1: This explains why Lincoln didn't make public statements attacking slavery early in the war.
0: There's a possibility that when white Kentuckians see that, a critical mass of them are going to say, hey, I want to join the Confederacy and continue to fight to preserve slavery. So he does a lot of different things in the first year or so of the war to try to satisfy folks in those states. He says that he's not going to attack slavery. He says this is not a war about slavery.
1: But the Civil War ended slavery. So how could Lincoln be saying at the start of the war that he had no intention and no power to abolish slavery? It's important to understand that when Lincoln publicly stated that he had no right to get rid of slavery, he was correct. After all, how can he get rid of slavery when just moments earlier he had sworn an oath to uphold the Constitution? And like it or not, the Constitution protected slavery in the states where it currently existed.
0: There's absolutely no doubt that Lincoln loathed slavery. The question was, under the United States Constitution, what power does the president or the federal government have to abolish slavery? He believed that the federal government did not have the power to abolish slavery in the states where it already existed.
1: And at the time of his inauguration, there hadn't been any violence between the Union and the seceded states. So as far as Lincoln was concerned, the Constitution was still in effect throughout the United States, and that included the states that had claimed to secede.
0: They begin with the objective of simply persuading the Confederates to stop what the U.S. government thought was a ridiculous and also treasonous enterprise.
1: Preserving the Union. That was Lincoln's stated objective at the beginning of the war. And to help keep the focus on preserving the Union, Lincoln's military generals developed a surprising practice. Military officers frequently returned escaped slaves to their owners.
0: U.S. military officers

0: Sometimes decided to cooperate with slave owners and return slaves. This really happened. And when enslavers came to U.S. officials and said, hey, this person escaped into your camp, I need them back, the officers would say, okay, let me go find them. And that's what happened. It happened regularly. The United States has not recognized the Confederacy as a separate nation. There is this 1850 Fugitive Slave Act. Under federal law, when escaping slaves cross jurisdictions, the slave owner supposedly has a right to come and get them back. And so that's one of the types of claims that the slave owners would have made.
1: And what did this mean for Baker, Mallory, and Townsend, the three escapees who fled to Fort Monroe? The commander of the fort, General Butler, certainly knew Lincoln's position. And Butler also knew that if he didn't return the slaves, he'd be sending a message that the U.S. forces were attacking slavery. And that was a message Lincoln was working hard to avoid. So when Baker, Mallory, and Townsend arrived at the fort, they were taken in, and consistent with the common practice of returning escapees, Butler may have considered returning them. But when he spoke to the three, he learned that he couldn't do that. The reason? They'd been installing cannon aimed at Fort Monroe. There was a report written about the conversation, and it said this.
2: These able-bodied men, held as slaves, were to build breastworks, to transport or store provisions, to serve as cooks and waiters, and even to bear arms.
1: Butler knew he couldn't return the three men, who would immediately be put back to work installing cannon aimed at Fort Monroe. But he needed to find a way around Lincoln's constitutional understanding of the property rights of slave owners. A decision needed to be made, and it needed to be made quickly, because Confederate Major John Batop Carey was approaching the fort seeking the return of the escapees.
3: And you've been listening to John Elfner tell the story of the Civil War, a different kind of story, a messy story, and a difficult story, and one having a lot to do with what could Lincoln actually do at the time as opposed to what did Lincoln actually want to accomplish. Lincoln didn't know what was going to happen. More of this remarkable story of the Civil War, told by John Elfner here on Our American Stories.

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6: I'm Matt Aceto. It'll be a busy evening at Danby Town Hall. Lawmakers will hold a budget workshop at 5. After that, there will be a public hearing on proposed e-bike regulations. The legislation includes language on riding in single file and yielding to pedestrians. There is also a public hearing tonight at Ithaca Town Hall. Residents can share thoughts on a proposed telecommunications project. It would improve Verizon wireless service across Ithaca College. That meeting starts at 6:30 this evening. And TCAD is planning a listening session. Staff from the transit company will be at Gimme Coffee in Trumansburg Saturday. The session will be held from 10 to noon. For more of today's top stories, head to 607newsnow.com. I'm Matt Aceto.
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7: Today morning, frost followed by plenty of sunshine. Cooler conditions, 5-degree guarantees, 59. Tonight, mostly clear, low 39. Wednesday, mostly sunny and warmer, high 69. And Thursday, partly sunny and calm, high 68. For a complete first morning forecast, tune into WENY News. I'm meteorologist Connor Friedhoff.
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8: ABC News, I'm Sherry Preston. It's official. The Skydance Paramount deal is complete. The $81 billion takeover of Warner Brothers Discovery now creates the biggest movie studio in the country and combines networks like CNN and CBS, as well as HBO Max and Paramount Plus. A scientist in Russia who worked at a lab specializing in pneumonic plague has died. Secretary of State Marco Rubio talking about it as hundreds of people are now being monitored.
9: Anytime you hear that there's some disease that infected someone in a lab anywhere in the world, you're going to be concerned about it, especially given recent events not so long ago, obviously in 2021, so in 2020 when we saw that happen. That said, it would be irresponsible for me here to sit and speculate because we just don't have all the information yet.
8: British police arresting a seventh man in connection with that security incident at a U.S.-based airbase. A scientist who helped demystify a rare group of neutrinos, tiny cosmic particles, has been awarded the Nobel Prize in Physics. This is ABC News.
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12: And we're back with Our American Stories and the story of how three slaves escaping to the Union's Fort Monroe provided the spark that led to Abraham Lincoln earning the nickname the Great Emancipator. Slaves were traditionally returned to Southern slave owners because the Union held that the South was still part of the Union, until this moment changed everything. Back to John Elfner with the rest of the story.
13: Union General Benjamin Butler and Confederate officer John Bathtop Carey met outside Fort Monroe. According to a report, their conversation went something like this.
14: I am informed that three slaves belonging to Colonel Mallory have escaped within your lines. What do you mean to do with those escaped slaves?
15: I intend to hold them.
14: Do you mean, then, to set aside your constitutional obligation to return them?
15: I mean to take Virginia at her word. I'm under no constitutional obligations to a foreign country, which Virginia now claims to be.
14: But you say we cannot secede, and so you cannot consistently detain the escapee.
15: But you say you have seceded, so you cannot consistently claim them. I shall hold these escapees as contraband of war, since they are engaged in the construction of your battery and are claimed as your property.
13: And with that, Carey was sent away, without the escapees he'd come to collect. And how was Butler able to justify keeping the escapees? He was relying on something called the International Laws of War. Dr. Cape Mazur explains.
16: There's a tradition in what are called the International Laws of War. And one of the mainstream ideas was belligerents or enemies in war can confiscate the property of their enemies. Normally, we would generally respect the property rights, but in wartime, especially property that's going to be used in the war effort, the enemy is allowed to confiscate that property.
13: And what are the enslaved legally considered in Virginia? Property.
16: Benjamin Butler at Fort Monroe was thinking about the laws of war and thinking, yeah, if these enslaved people who their owners say their property, well, then I can confiscate them as contraband of war.
13: Under international law, property was more typically describing things like guns, horses, and military supplies. But what Butler had recognized was that the Confederate military had categorized slaves as property, and therefore the Southerners themselves had opened up the enslaved to confiscation, or what Butler had called contraband.
16: It's not peacetime, it's wartime, and the commanders have choices about what they're going to do in this situation.
13: Butler, with his word contraband, had created a constitutional loophole that permitted him to hold the escapees. And upon dismissing Carey, he may have assumed that that was the end of it. But this encounter fundamentally changed the role of slavery in the Civil War. The day after Butler refused to return the escapees, 8 more escaped slaves approached the entrance of the fort. The following day, 47 escapees arrived at Fort Monroe. Within 2 weeks, over 500 escaped slaves had sought asylum there. And word that the Union Army was receiving fugitives and no longer returning them, it began to spread. Before long, Union soldiers stationed outside the fort were encountering escapees who were asking, where could they find the Freedom Fort? Butler, by giving asylum to Baker, Mallory, and Townsend, had moved slavery into the political conversation in a way that required it to be addressed by Congress and the President. And it wasn't just Fort Monroe where the escapees began to run.
16: Then everywhere they go, enslaved people start to escape and come to Union lines. So the story about Fort Monroe is one really critical, very early version of that story, but it's really happening everywhere.
13: And members of Lincoln's inner circle in the White House recognized just how important Fort Monroe was. Lincoln's personal secretaries, John Hay and John Nicolay, wrote about the events at Fort Monroe in their biography of Lincoln. Here's what they said.
17: Out of this incident, there seems to have grown one of the most sudden and important revolutions in popular thought, which took place during the whole war.
13: Baker, Mallory, and Townsend, along with General Butler, in a sense created the power that Lincoln needed by characterizing the escapees as contraband of war. And the growing number of fugitive slaves swelling the Union forts forced Congress to act.
16: Congress, in spring of 1862, passes legislation that says, from now on, there's going to be no returning runaway slaves from our camps. After that point, it was policy of the United States government not to return people.
13: Lincoln supported this legislation, first signing the bill Congress sent to him prohibiting the return of slaves and setting the stage for his later Emancipation Proclamation. But how did a president who said this on his first day of office?
18: I have no purpose directly or indirectly to interfere with the institution of slavery in the states where it currently exists.
13: End up issuing an Emancipation Proclamation 2 years later that said this.
18: All persons held as slaves within any state or designated part of a state, the people whereof shall then be in rebellion against the United States, shall be then, thenceforward, and forever free.
13: It's because upon his inauguration, the Civil War had not really begun. Sure, seven states had claimed to secede, but Lincoln's inauguration preceded any violence towards the federal government by the states that had seceded. But when the Confederacy fired on Fort Sumter a month after Lincoln's inauguration, that action fundamentally changed the relationship between the rebels and the federal government. And though Lincoln proceeded cautiously with his public statements about slavery in the early days of the war, as the years passed, he acted more and more aggressively to get rid of slavery, and he used a version of Butler's argument, military necessity, to justify the Emancipation Proclamation.
16: What happens at Fort Monroe is it just puts down a marker that things are going to be different, and that this is not simply a contest between white Northerners and white Southerners over whether the states in the Confederacy are going to stay in the Union. It proved to everyone that black people were not going to sit around and wait to be emancipated.
13: So how much credit does Lincoln deserve for the abolition of slavery?
16: There's no doubt Lincoln did a lot to end slavery, and the Emancipation Proclamation was a key example of that. Pushing for the 13th Amendment, which constitutionally abolished slavery, was a great example of that. But on how slavery really ended during the Civil War, it's actually a lot more complicated than just the president suddenly deciding in his wisdom to wave his wand and issue an Emancipation Proclamation. And so we need to take into consideration, if we want to really understand the history, what enslaved people themselves were doing, how they made themselves a factor in the war, what Congress was doing, and what the U.S. Armed Forces were doing, and how all of these different parties kind of came together to destroy slavery during the course of the Civil War.
13: Lincoln is without a doubt a masterful politician. So when considering his nickname, the Great Emancipator, there's no denying that Lincoln solved the riddle of how the federal government could order that slaves be permanently free. And in so doing, nearly 4 million slaves were freed over the course of the Civil War. But it took lesser-known people like Frank Baker, Shepard Mallory, and James Townsend, who had the courage to escape. It took the cleverness of General Benjamin Butler to find a way to refuse their return. It took the hundreds and later thousands of enslaved who escaped to Union lines to pressure Congress to prohibit Union commanders from returning escapees. And it took the lives of over 300,000 Union soldiers to carry out Lincoln's orders. Yeah, Lincoln did a lot, but he had a lot of help along the way.
12: And a special thanks to John Elfner for the storytelling on that piece. And he's a history teacher in Illinois, and there are so many great history teachers in this country. They may not have PhDs, and they may not be writing fancy books, but we just got to sit in John Elfner's classroom. And what a privilege that is. Special thanks also to Kate Mazur. Her book, Until Justice Be Done, America's First Civil Rights Movement from the Revolution to Reconstruction. Go to your local bookstore or The Usual Suspects and buy a copy. And my goodness, what a story about three courageous slaves and a courageous general who found a way to do what was right, to do what was in the end the beginning of the end of slavery. The Great Emancipator is how the Civil War openly became about slavery. That story here on Our American Stories.
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26: The next census that determines America's political representation, billions of dollars in federal funding, will take place after Donald Trump leaves the White House. But his administration is moving now to leave his mark on the count, and former Census Bureau officials and advocates are critical of the president and are cautioning that some of the changes being put into place now by the agency could be difficult for a future administration to reverse in time for the 2030 census count, particularly Trump's attempts to remove undocumented immigrants from the total count. Well, why would they be counted when they're not supposed to be here in the first place? And the fact that they are counted tells me that we've had nothing but institutionalized corruption.
25: From coast to coast, from sea to shining sea, it's the Sean Hannity Show.
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27: This is Lee Habib, and this is Our American Stories, the show where America is the star and the American people. Coming to you from the city where the West begins, Fort Worth, Texas. October is Italian American Heritage Month, and all month long we're celebrating the Italian Americans who helped shape our nation, from Columbus to Capra. Up next, one of the great Italian-American stories in American sports, and one of the greatest underdog stories of all time. Mike Arizioni grew up in a working-class Italian-American family in Massachusetts. And in 1980, he found himself captain of a team of college kids and unsigned amateurs facing what many considered the greatest hockey team in the world, the Soviet Unions. Our own Greg Hengler brings us the story. Let's get into it. Take it away, Greg.
0: It is the greatest American underdog sports story ever told. How a team of college kids and unsigned amateurs, under the tutelage of legendary coach and legendary taskmaster Herb Brooks, beat the elite Soviet hockey team on their way to winning the gold medal at the 1980 Lake Placid Olympics. Mike Arizioni served as the captain. The highlight of the games for Mike was scoring the game-winning goal against the Soviet Union, the one you just heard. Here's Mike Arizioni with his story.
1: I grew up in a little town on the North Shore of Boston called Winthrop, Mass. I still live in that town. Actually lived two houses away from the house I grew up in. And when I was in high school, I actually played football, hockey, and baseball. Baseball was my love. I probably played more baseball than any sport. And football was my passion in high school. Hockey was something you just did in the wintertime. When I got out of high school, I was not recruited by any colleges. And I ended up going to a prep school year for 1 year in a school in Maine called Berwick Academy, with the hopes actually of playing at the University of New Hampshire. And I wanted to play all three sports in college, but the hockey coach didn't think I was a Division I hockey player and kind of thought that UNH was going to accept me. I had all my eggs in one basket, and as it turned out, I basically had no schools to go to. Well, my intention then was to go to Merrimack College. They offered me a hockey scholarship. Merrimack was a Division II school at the time. Well, that summer before entering my freshman year, I didn't play hockey in the summertime. I played baseball and ended up getting a phone call from a friend of mine

0: telling me that they needed some guys to play in a summer league game because a bunch of the guys went to the Cape for the weekend, and if I was interested in playing. So, of course, I said yes, and I went and played in the game. And as it turned out, the guy refereeing the game was a guy named Jack Parker. Jack Parker was the assistant coach at Boston University. And he came over to me after the game and asked me where I was going to school, and I told him I was going to Merrimack College. And then he proceeded to tell me that they had a kid from Canada that decided not to come, and they had a scholarship available. Would I be interested in going to Boston University? Then you got to imagine my surprise. Boston University was coming off back-to-back national championships and considered one of the best teams in college hockey. Well, I told him I would accept the scholarship because I felt I could play at Boston University given the right opportunity. So I arrive on campus at Boston University. Unfortunately, the head coach didn't know anything about me. And early on in the beginning of the season, I was basically playing on the fourth line. And we'd only played a couple of games, but I wasn't playing that much. Well, as it turned out, at one point, just before Christmas, Leon Abbott, the head coach, got fired, and Jack Parker became the head coach. So Jack Parker becomes the head coach, and I go from centering the fourth line to playing left wing on the second line, and was fortunate and led the team in goals scored my freshman year. So I graduate from Boston University, and at that point, thought I could play in the National Hockey League, and went to camp with the New York Rangers. The New York Rangers had my rights. I went to camp with the Rangers, had a pretty good camp, but John Ferguson, the general manager, talked to my advisor and told him that they weren't going to sign any new players. They had enough players under contract, and they sent me to Toledo, Ohio. And I went to Toledo, Ohio, and played as an amateur. I was not under an NHL contract. I was paid every 2 weeks by the Toledo Gold Diggers in the International League. I actually ended up making, I think, my first year, $3,500. Not a lot of money, playing 80 games. But it was a start. Well, I had a very good year in Toledo. I finished second on our team in scoring and was voted the outstanding born American. All set and ready to sign with the New York Rangers. Well, John Ferguson, who was the general manager, he ended up getting fired. And Fred Chero now became the general manager of the New York Rangers. And Fred Chero told my agent that they weren't signing any of John Ferguson's players and Mike was free to do what he wanted to do. Well, I thought, why don't I go back to Toledo, play as an amateur, and have an opportunity to try out for the 80 Olympic team. It's funny, if John Ferguson never got fired, I probably would have signed with the New York Rangers. Don't know where my NHL career would have gone, but clearly I would not have been eligible to play on the Olympic team. Well, with that in mind, I go back to Toledo. I was fortunate that next year they gave me a little more money to play. Still nowhere near what you could make playing in the NHL. But I went back there with the intention of the next year trying out for the Olympic team. And I got invited to the Olympic Festival. Ended up playing on the Great Lakes team. We ended up winning the gold medal at the Olympic Festival, and I was fortunate to be elected captain of my team. Well, from the Olympic Festival, I was selected by Herb as one of 26 players to make the 80 Olympic team. But only 20 were going to go to Lake Placid. Well, fortunately for me, I was one of 20. I also had the honor of being elected captain of that team. Although I've said many times, we had a team of captains. Mark Johnson, Jack O'Callaghan, Bobby Suter, Billy Baker, Kenny Morrow, Mark Wells, Mark Pavlich, John Harrington. These guys were all captains of their colleges or high school teams, as was Mike Ramsey, Neil Broughton, Eric Strobel, Steve Kristoff, Phil Verkota. Great leaders, great players, great people. Well, our team traveled and trained for 6 months leading up to the Olympic Games in Lake Placid, where we were part of something that was unique, something that nobody in the world thought we could accomplish, going to Lake Placid and winning an Olympic gold medal. Well, after the Olympic Games, once we saw and realized what this moment was, I retired from hockey. and decided I was going to maybe get into coaching, and then found out how big this moment was and kind of gave me a new look on life and a lot of different opportunities in my life. I ended up being able to become a broadcaster, working Olympic Games as a commentator. Having been a commentator with the Olympic Games, I was also able to do the New York Rangers, the New Jersey Devils, and eventually even college hockey. Well, I got out of the broadcasting business when my kids started to get a little older. I have three children, a daughter, Leanne, a son, Michael, and a son, Paul. Since then, the two of them, Michael and Leanne, have been married and have now beautiful five grandchildren, four boys and a little girl. So what started out in my high school days, living in the same town that I live in now, the opportunity to be in the Olympic team, the movie that came out called Miracle, the visibility that our team has received over the years led me to which is a book that I wrote, along with a gentleman by the name of Neil Baudette. And the book is The Making of a Miracle, the Untold Story of Olympic Captain Mike Ruzzioni. I wrote the book for one reason and one reason only. I want my grandkids to know there is more to my life than 2 weeks in Lake Placid. So our journey as a team, which started in 1980, since our victory over Finland. And it's kind of funny for me because today people still think we only played one game and they forget about the Finland game. They just think we beat the Soviets and that was it. Our team in 1980 touched a lot of lives for a lot of different reasons. For us, it was an opportunity to represent our country, compete in the Olympic Games with the hope and dreams of winning the tournament. And as it turned out, we did. So rather than get into my whole life talking to you here, I thought I'd give you just a little glimpse of some of the things that have happened to me in my life. Thank you.
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2: Today, a.m. frost followed by plenty of sunshine. The 5-degree guarantee, 59. Tonight, mostly clear and chilly with a low of 39. Wednesday, mostly sunny and on the warm side with a high of 69. Thursday, partly sunny and calm, high 68. For your complete first morning forecast, tune into WENY News. I'm meteorologist Connor Frida.
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3: From ABC News, I'm Sherry Preston. Reaction coming in to President Trump's comments at a rally in Nebraska last night in which he was talking about the Iran war, saying of its economic toll.
4: It's a small price to pay for keeping the world safe, keeping our country safe. They can take out a city. Let them take out Los Angeles. Let them take out San Diego. This is a very small price to pay.
3: California Governor Gavin Newsom calls those remarks deranged and dangerous about those cities. Here's ABC White House correspondent Karen Travers.
5: White House Communications Director Stephen Chung responding on social media, saying that this is a, quote, media freakout that is not rooted in reality, and that the president was clearly stating that cities would have been threatened if a nuclear Iran had not been stopped. Now, when you listen to the president's comments, he was talking in the present tense about what could or would happen to those cities.
3: The CDC says it's closely monitoring the situation after a Russian lab research assistant died from a suspected bubonic plague. Russia staying quiet about it, and former Brown University School of Public Health Director Dr. Ashish Jha says,
6: we know, given Russia's history of biological weapons development, that this could be something else. And we just need a lot more information and transparency from the Russian government about what else it could be.
3: Around 200 people are being monitored for possible symptoms. The Paramount Skydance merger is complete. The new company called Skydance includes Warner Brothers, Discovery, Paramount, CNN, CBS, HBO Max, and Paramount Plus, all of it now combined. Researcher Francis Housen winning the Nobel Prize in Physics for his work on learning more about interstellar neutrinos, tiny particles believed to be a key to the origins of the universe. He actually called in to the awards ceremony this morning.
7: It was a great surprise, and I obviously didn't expect it. I'm traveling through Italy.
3: You're listening to ABC News.
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10: It's Matt Aceto. New York State Attorney General Letitia James is calling for patience in the Jane Doe Cornell sex assault investigation.
11: I know that you want answers. I do too. A comprehensive investigation of this nature takes time, but my office is committed to seeing it through. This is now an active criminal investigation led by the Office of the Attorney General. And though we are limited in what we can share, we will provide updates as they become available.
10: On Thursday, James was named special prosecutor in the recently reopened criminal case. An arrest has been made in an Ithaca homicide investigation. WHCU's Joe Salzone reports.
12: More than a week after IPD says 25-year-old LaSalle Hargrove was stabbed to death at Ithaca Art House, U.S. Marshals helped officers arrest 45-year-old Sean Taylor of New York City. Taylor has been arraigned on charges of second-degree murder and felony possession.

0: possession of a weapon. Joe Salzone, WHCU News.
1: Authorities have tracked down a Cayuga County man after a lengthy investigation.
2: St. Lawrence County deputies arrested Stephen Tomlin Wednesday for failure to report a change of address as a sex offender. In January, police visited Tomlin's registered address in Moravia to find the 49-year-old had moved out months prior. Tomlin is a level 3 sex offender, which is the highest in the state. He was transported to Cayuga County Jail without bail. Matthew Adams, WHCU News.
1: And in sports, SUNY Cortland women's soccer is on the road tonight. The Red Dragons take on Hartwick at 7. More headlines at 607newsnow.com. 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
4: Today morning, frost followed by plenty of sunshine, cooler conditions, 5-degree guarantees, 59. Tonight, mostly clear, low 39. Wednesday, mostly sunny and warmer, high 69. And Thursday, partly sunny and calm, high 68. For a complete first morning forecast, tune into WENY News. I'm meteorologist Connor Friedhoff.
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5: 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They're some of our favorites. Here to tell another Hollywood Goes to War story is Roger McGrath. McGrath is the author of Gunfighters, Highwaymen, and Vigilantes, Violence on the Frontier. He's a U.S. Marine and former history professor at UCLA. McGrath has appeared on numerous History Channel documentaries, and he's a regular contributor for us here at Our American Stories. Here's McGrath.
7: World War I veteran George O'Brien became a star in Hollywood with his breakout performance as the lead in John Ford's silent film epic, The Iron Horse. Handsome and built like the top athlete he was, O'Brien would appear in 11 more John Ford movies and 85 films altogether, and serve in two more wars, World War II and Korea. O'Brien represented all that was best in America and in Hollywood, which may be why he is forgotten today by a different Hollywood and a different America. George J. O'Brien comes into the world in April 1899 in San Francisco. His father is Daniel J. O'Brien, and his mother, the former Margaret Donahue, both born into Irish immigrant families. In 1902, Margaret gives birth to a second son, Daniel J. O'Brien Jr., who is almost immediately called Jack. George and Jack will be the best of buddies. George is one day shy of his 7th birthday when early on the morning of April 18, 1906, an earthquake strikes. An earthquake unlike anything San Franciscans have ever experienced. George and Jack are hurled out of bed and land on the floor 15 feet away. Their mother looks out the window of their two-story brownstone house and exclaims, "The street has burst open. People are running from their houses." The rumbling and quaking continues for some time, and then there is an eerie silence. By then, the O'Briens are in the street, and their house is crumbling. With a low rumble, the quaking begins again. Suddenly, Margaret thinks of what she left behind in the house and says, "My wedding ring, my marriage certificate, oh, Dan." The brownstone is swaying and heaving, but Dan O'Brien goes back into the house and retrieves the precious items. George later describes his father as extraordinarily calm but stern. throughout the earthquake and the fire that follows. George is shocked by what he sees in the streets. Dying people half buried in rubble and pleading for help. Familiar landmarks obliterated. Corpses in grotesque positions. Gas lines exploding in balls of fire. San Francisco gradually recovers from the great quake and fire of 1906. And so too does the O'Brien family. Dan becomes a policeman, first working as a patrolman at nights, and then rapidly rising through the ranks, become chief of the San Francisco Police Department in 1920. "It was my luck to have a wonderful father," says George. "He knew how to manage a boy. He showed me what was what, and then gave me my head with full liberty to make an ass of myself if I felt like it. His life and standards gave me plenty to live up to. My father weighed 220 pounds and was 6 feet tall. He had been an amateur boxer in his younger days when the West Coast was a rough and ready place." By the time George arrives at San Francisco's Polytechnic High, his physical prowess is already well known. He becomes the star receiver on the football team and an all-state guard in basketball. He also letters in track and swimming. In his spare time, he learns to ride, rope, and bulldog on a family friend's ranch near Los Gatos. Many a college, especially Santa Clara University, want George in pads on the gridiron. But with the United States in World War I, George goes to a recruiting office to join the Marines after graduation from high school. The recruiter tells him the quota for the Marine Corps is full at the moment, and he will have to wait. More impulsive than patient, George goes to the Navy recruiter in an adjoining office and is duly sworn in. George excels in training, and later in his service aboard the submarine chaser SC-397, he earns several different ratings in the Navy Commendation Medal. While stationed at San Diego after the war ends, he boxes his way through a series of bouts to become heavyweight champion of the Pacific Fleet. He's mustered out of service at the end of August 1919.
5: And you've been listening to Roger McGrath tell the story of Screen Star, and this is back when stars were really big during the silent screen era in American film. Iron Horse, John Ford's silent classic. Well, he was the star and in many, many more John Ford movies. Only John Wayne could make the claim that George O'Brien did. Born in 1899, lived through the San Francisco earthquake, and what a thing as a seven-year-old to witness and get through. A star athlete, and when the Marines say no during World War I, he joins the Navy instead. And as he leaves, he's also the heavyweight champ of the Pacific Fleet. When we come back, more of this remarkable story, George O'Brien's story, part of our Hollywood Goes to War series here on Our American Stories.

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4: I'm Nicole Murray with Your Money Now. AstraZeneca CEO Pascal Soriot told CNBC that Summit Therapeutics' lead drug could help power next-generation cancer combinations that could be the, quote, future of cancer care. He spoke from the site of AstraZeneca's new facility in Massachusetts. U.S. airfares rose more than 23% in August from a year earlier, while Thanksgiving and Christmas fares are also sharply higher. CNBC reports that elevated jet fuel costs and constrained capacity are giving airlines more reason to raise prices. Higher fuel prices are also offsetting revenue gains. OpenAI and Anthropic told Australian Parliament they would welcome laws requiring them to report data breaches carried out by their AI agents. The comments follow an outcry after ChatGPT maker OpenAI took 3 months to inform the Australian government that one of its agents had breached the country's main health portal. Futures are moderately higher. That's Your Money Now.
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0: And we continue with Our American Stories and the story of actor George O'Brien, a part of our Hollywood Goes to War series. Let's return to Roger McGrath.
6: Less than a month later, he's playing football for Santa Clara, a school founded by Jesuits in 1851, making it California's oldest institution of higher learning. At 6 feet and a very muscular 190 pounds, O'Brien looks as if Phidias has sculpted him out of marble. While he excels in football, his classroom work languishes. In high school, he had done so well in chemistry and biology that his father thought George might one day pursue a career in medicine. However, George now can't get himself motivated to study. Then at a rodeo, he meets Tom Mix, Hollywood's cowboy star. Mix asks him what he does, and when he replies he's a student, Mix asks, a student of what? Oh, I play football for Santa Clara, says O'Brien, but I want to be a doctor. I'm taking a pre-medical course. I've got a long way to go, maybe 8 years, and then I don't know. Mex knows O'Brien served in the Navy and tells him if he ever decides to leave school and go to work, he should come to Hollywood and look him up. At the end of his first year at Santa Clara, George says goodbye to his Jesuit professors and heads to Hollywood. When he arrives, he learns Mex is on location in Oklahoma. But George finds work as an assistant cameraman at $15 a week. Assistant means doing every grunt job imaginable, but is excited to be part of making movies, and he's learning a trade. He lives at the Hollywood YMCA, sharing an $11 a month room with another assistant cameraman. He also gets additional work as a stuntman and as an extra.

and policing in the city by the bay. George O'Brien is a natural for the SFPD, but he decides instead to go to sea. While waiting on a wharf before boarding a ship bound for Hawaii, he bumps into Hobart Bosworth, an actor, director, and producer he knows. "Why the seafaring getup, George?" asks Bosworth. "Working on a picture?" Replies O'Brien, "I'm shipping for Honolulu." Hobart understands by O'Brien's dejected tone, the young man has given up on Hollywood. Motioning to a fight scene he's shooting for A Tale of the High Seas, Hobart tells George, "Get in there and show those birds how to fight." O'Brien does, and then works on the movie until it's completed 3 weeks later, and is given a second small part in Bosworth's next movie. More movies and bit parts follow. O'Brien is earning $25 a day and is now known as an actor. His handsome visage, physique, and athletic prowess get him an audition for the lead in Ben-Hur. For a time, it looks as if he might get the part. His high hopes are dashed when the studio decides it needs a big-name actor. O'Brien is so disappointed, he thinks of returning to San Francisco and joining the police department. He stays in Hollywood, though, and works regularly in small roles, usually as a sailor or a cowboy. In 1924, John Ford is hired by Fox Studios to make a Western epic to top all others, a story about the building of the Transcontinental Railroad titled The Iron Horse. Dozens auditioned for the lead role of Davy Brandon, but Ford remains unsatisfied. Fox finally sends O'Brien over for an audition. Ford rigorously tests O'Brien in several scenes and is happy with what he sees, especially a fight scene that has O'Brien vaulting onto a horse after pummeling an enemy. O'Brien's vault is as good as any stuntman's, but when he hits the saddle, the cinch breaks and O'Brien hits the ground hard. Nonetheless, he immediately springs to his feet and is ready for action. Ford is sold. The Iron Horse is both a critical and commercial success, and George O'Brien is suddenly a star. He and John Ford become fast friends. They have a lot in common. They're both Irish Catholics, former star football players, lovers of the sea, and American patriots. There are important differences, too. Ford smokes and drinks, often to excess, and experiences periods of alcoholic depression and rage. O'Brien is a physical fitness buff who shuns drinking and smoking, and because he's on screen, thinks it important to set a good example for the youth of America. George O'Brien's great success with John Ford in The Iron Horse means top directors now demand O'Brien for leading roles. From 1924 through 1928, he stars in 24 movies, and in addition to John Ford, works with such directors as Emmett Flynn, Jack Conway, Howard Hawks, Frederick Murnau, Alan Dwan, and Michael Curtiz. By 1928 and 1929, the studios are abandoning silence for talkies. After the success of The Jazz Singer late in 1927, some stars don't have the voice to make the transition, but George O'Brien has a voice rich in timbre and resonance and makes the transition easily. His first all-sound movie is Salute, a tribute to West Point and Annapolis and the football rivalry between the academies. Directed by John Ford, O'Brien plays West Point's star halfback. The movie is mostly forgettable, but it does have scenes with a couple of football players from the University of Southern California, John Wayne and Ward Bond. From 1929 through 1940, O'Brien stars in nearly 50 films, mostly westerns. When he isn't a cowboy, he's a cop, or a soldier, or a sailor.

0: He becomes a husband in real life in 1933 when he marries Marguerite Churchill. A year later, they have their first child, Brian, but he dies 10 days after birth. A daughter, Orin, is born in 1935. She will become an accomplished musician and a member of the New York Philharmonic Orchestra in 1966. A second son, Darcy, is born in 1939. He will become an English professor and a prize-winning novelist.
1: And you've been listening to Roger McGrath tell the story of George O'Brien. He went to Santa Clara after his time in the Navy, spent a year playing football, and realized pretty soon that being pre-med and being a doctor, these were someone else's dreams, not his. And he goes to Hollywood. He picks up every job he could and lives in a YMCA with a buddy. And then comes his big break, a couple of small pictures, but then working with the then not so great, but soon to be great, John Ford, in what would turn out to be a classic and a big hit, The Iron Horse. And this is still back when movies had no words. This was silent screen time, and the stars were big. When we come back, more of the story of George O'Brien and more of our Hollywood Goes to War series with Roger McGrath. McGrath is the author of Gunfighters, Highwaymen, and Vigilantes, Violence on the Frontier. He's a U.S. Marine and former history professor at UCLA. McGrath has appeared on numerous History Channel documentaries, and he's a regular contributor for us here at Our American Story. When we come back, more of this remarkable story, George O'Brien's story, part of our Hollywood Goes to War series here on Our American Stories.

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6: I'm Matt Aceto. It'll be a busy evening at Danby Town Hall. Lawmakers will hold a budget workshop at 5. After that, there will be a public hearing on proposed e-bike regulations. The legislation includes language on riding in single file and yielding to pedestrians. There is also a public hearing tonight at Ithaca Town Hall. Residents can share thoughts on a proposed telecommunications project. It would improve Verizon wireless service across Ithaca College. That meeting starts at 6:30 this evening. And TCAD is planning a listening session. Staff from the transit company will be at Gimme Coffee in Trumansburg Saturday. The session will be held from 10 to noon. For more of today's top stories, head to 607newsnow.com. I'm Matt Aceto.
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7: Today, a.m. frost followed by plenty of sunshine. The 5-degree guarantee, 59. Tonight, mostly clear and chilly with a low of 39. Wednesday, mostly sunny and on the warm side with a high of 69. Thursday, partly sunny and calm, high 68. For your complete first morning forecast, tune into WENY News. I'm meteorologist Connor Friday.
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8: ABC News, I'm Sherry Preston. Skydance-owned Paramount has now closed its $81 billion takeover of Warner Brothers Discovery. Those two big studios, as well as HBO Max, Paramount Plus, CBS, and CNN, all now under one roof. President Trump, during a campaign stop in Nebraska, seeming to suggest last night that San Diego and Los Angeles could be taken out by Iran if Iran were to get a nuclear weapon. With reaction this morning, ABC's Karen Travers.
9: Governor Gavin Newsom of California said that these comments were deranged and dangerous. The mayor of Los Angeles, Karen Bass, said that the role of the president is to protect the country, not to actively threaten it and encourage attacks on American lives. And we also heard from the mayor of San Diego, who said that that city is not collateral damage, not expendable.
8: Tens of thousands of demonstrators marching across France, waving flags, blocking school doors in support of more education funding. In the UK, a seventh man now arrested in connection with that security incident. This is ABC News.
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12: And we continue with Our American Stories and the story of George O'Brien, our continuing series, Hollywood Goes to War. Let's pick up where we last left off with Roger McGrath.
13: Yesterday, December 7th, 1941, a date which will live in infamy, the United States of America was suddenly and deliberately attacked by naval and air forces of the Empire of Japan. I regret to tell you that very many American lives have been lost. In addition, American ships have been reported torpedoed on the high seas between San Francisco and Honolulu. No matter how long it may take us to overcome this premeditated invasion, the American people in their righteous might will win through to absolute victory. With confidence in our armed forces, with the unbounding determination of our people, we will gain the inevitable triumph, so help us God.
14: When the Japanese launched their sneak attack on Pearl Harbor, George O'Brien is 41 years old and the married father of two children. He's also starring in movies, including a dozen in the 3 years leading up to Pearl Harbor. Moreover, O'Brien has already served the country in World War I. So what does he do? 10 days after the Japanese sneak attack, George O'Brien goes back into the Navy. O'Brien is commissioned lieutenant and is assigned to the San Diego Naval Base to improve physical training for recruits. Lieutenant O'Brien implements programs in boxing, weight training, and hand-to-hand combat techniques, which he partly borrows from similar programs his father developed for the San Francisco Police Department. After his training regimens are fully implemented and producing excellent results, Lieutenant O'Brien requests a combat assignment. He's trained as a beachmaster. A beachmaster is the officer responsible for landing craft getting to the beach in a coordinated pattern to the right location and on time. Because of all the things that can go wrong at each step of an amphibious operation, the task of a beachmaster is very difficult. Moreover, a beachmaster is in the thick of the action, exposed to enemy rifle, machine gun, mortar, and artillery fire. Lieutenant O'Brien sees his first action in the Aleutian Islands in the Battle of Attu during May 1943. A Japanese force of 3,000 men had been occupying Attu Island since invading the island against no opposition in June 1942. There were only 40 Aleut Indians on the island at the time, and the Japanese took them prisoner. The Aleuts were shipped off to Japan, and half of them died in captivity. Considering the wet, windy, and frigid weather and heavy Japanese fire, the landings on Attu go fairly well, but they are not without casualties. O'Brien himself is wounded and also comes down with pneumonia. It will be many weeks before he is fit for duty again. While he's recovering, he learns that Chester Bennett, who directed one of O'Brien's movies, was captured in Hong Kong by the Japanese. for aiding the Chinese in their resistance, the Japanese tortured Bennett and then sliced off his head with a sword. George O'Brien, now a lieutenant commander, is back in action as a beachmaster in the invasion of Saipan in the Mariana Islands during June 1944. The initial landings of the Marines are met by fierce Japanese resistance, which includes highly accurate artillery fire. Dozens of landing craft are hit and explode in balls of flame before they reach the beach. O'Brien is in the thick of the action, but this time he comes through the campaign without a scratch. O'Brien's next landing is at Leyte Island in the Philippines in October 1944. Resistance is relatively light, and American forces land with few casualties. By the afternoon, the Americans have established a beachhead 1 mile deep and 5 miles wide. This enables General Douglas MacArthur to wade ashore from a landing craft and declare, "People of the Philippines, I have returned. By the grace of Almighty God, our forces stand again on Philippine soil." The next day, though, come a series of Japanese air raids that make shuttling troops and supplies back and forth from the beaches at Leyte a death-defying task. O'Brien is fortunate to come through unscathed. Promoted to commander, the naval rank equivalent to lieutenant colonel, George O'Brien becomes one of the many thousands of Americans preparing to invade the Japanese home islands. The atomic bombing of Hiroshima and Nagasaki in August 1945, though, caused Japan to surrender, and a monumental bloodbath is avoided. O'Brien is with the American fleet when it sails into Tokyo Bay. After the war, O'Brien is reduced to character roles, but those include playing cavalry officers in two of John Ford's greatest westerns, Fort Apache in 1946, and She Wore a Yellow Ribbon in 1949. I was slowly but surely rebuilding my second career in films when the trouble in Korea started, said O'Brien. Maybe it was my inner sense of loyalty, but whatever it was forced me to again abort my career in films and resume the life of an officer in the Navy. O'Brien serves in a naval intelligence unit during Korea and then later in the 1950s as a naval attaché to NATO. He also helps make several films for the government, including two that have significant relevance for today: Korea, Battleground for Liberty, and Taiwan, Island of Freedom. George O'Brien retires from the Navy in 1960 at the rank of captain. At age 65, O'Brien appears in his final movie, the John Ford directed

0: did Cheyenne Autumn in 1964. O'Brien again plays the role of a cavalry officer. O'Brien lives for another 21 years and dies at age 86 in 1985. The Hollywood motion picture star, who appeared in 85 movies, is buried at sea by the U.S. Navy in a formal ceremony off San Diego as Captain George O'Brien, decorated veteran of World War I, World War II, and Korea.
1: And a terrific job on the production by Greg. And a special thanks to Roger McGrath, as always, for sharing the story of those Hollywood stars who served our country in war, and this time George O'Brien's story. And my goodness, World War I, Korean War, and his service in World War II, possibly the toughest combat zones. And my goodness, where he starts is tough enough. The Aleutians first, then the Mariana Islands, and then Leyte Island. Easily the high point of his life, sailing into Tokyo Bay. No acting gig could have touched that. And of course, the Call of Duty comes again as he's resurrecting his acting career one more time, this time with a Naval Intelligence Unit, serving his country once again in the Korean War. The story of George O'Brien, a remarkable story of public service and heroism, here on Our American Stories.
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8: This is Guthrie Health Talk, bringing you the latest information you need to make the best decisions about your health. I'm Joe Salzone. 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I'm joined by Dr. Geneva Baller. Doctor, welcome.
9: Hi, thanks for having me.
8: Ithaca City Harbor, a lot of different things offered there. Let's talk about the breast health services. What kind of breast health services are being offered?
9: We have a fully functional breast imaging center, so we offer 3D mammography and whole breast ultrasound and targeted breast ultrasound. We have fellowship-trained breast radiologists on site who see patients and do scans, do biopsies, both under ultrasound guidance and under stereotactic or mammographic guidance. And we also have our fellowship-trained breast surgeon who sees patients in the same location.
8: When it comes to breast cancer screening, what are Guthrie's recommendations?
9: Our recommendations follow that of the American College of Radiology and the Society of Breast Imaging. We begin screening mammography at age 40, and we recommend screening annually as long as women remain in good health. For patients who may have an increased risk for breast cancer in their lifetime based on family history or other risk factors, we recommend starting screening earlier, as young as 30, for those high-risk patients. And we offer them, in addition to screening with 3D mammography, we'd recommend screening with MRI as well.
8: For a woman that's considered, or someone who's considered, a high risk for breast cancer, what options does Guthrie provide?
9: So we have high-risk breast clinic providers who offer full consultation for patients who have strong family histories of breast cancer. They perform a risk stratification assessment and talk to patients about the potential for genetic testing if that's applicable for their risk and their family history.
8: And doctor, the best way

0: or someone to schedule an appointment?
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0: Dr. Geneva Ballard, thanks so much for your time.
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3: And we continue with Our American Stories. Up next, a story from Bob Kendrick, president of the Negro League's Baseball Museum in Kansas City, Missouri. Today, Bob shares with us a story about one of his friends, Buck O'Neill. Take it away, Bob.
4: Our guests walk into the Negro League's Baseball Museum, and you literally walk through the turnstiles into an old ballpark. And the first thing that you see is the field of legends. And the field of legends is a mock baseball diamond that houses 10 of 12 life-size bronze sculptures of Negro League greats, and they are cast in position as if they were playing a game. Now, on the outside looking in, is my dear friend, the late, great Buck O'Neill, who was the only one of our collection of statues that wasn't in the National Baseball Hall of Fame. Well, thankfully, on December 5th of 2021, Buck O'Neill received enough votes to now be inducted into the National Baseball Hall of Fame, 15 years after he missed by one vote. I'll never forget that day as long as my mother would say I'm in my natural mind. It was the morning of February 27, 2006, and Buck O'Neill and I left home with suitcases packed with airline tickets that the Hall of Fame had purchased for us. That's how sure we were that Buck was going to get in. This was just a mere formality. And so there was a group of 12 Negro League historians, researchers, educators. They were to gather down in Tampa, Florida, where they were going to make the decision on the final group of Negro Leaguers who had gone through the process and made the final ballot. The late, great Buck O'Neill and now the late, great Minnie Minoso were the only two living names on that list. And so we were going to fly. After the announcement, Buck and I would fly down to Tampa, where he would participate in a press conference the very next day. And so at that time, I was the marketing director for the museum. And so I had brokered a deal with our partner, then Sprint, now T-Mobile. And they had provided a Sprint phone for me and a Sprint phone for Buck. And so we're gonna take the Hall of Fame call on the Sprint phone. And then Sprint was going to pay us a bunch of money to help build the Buck O'Neill Education and Research Center. And so the call was supposed to come to me that morning at around 11 o'clock. Well, 11 o'clock rolls around. I don't get a phone call. About noon, my colleague, Dr. Ray Doswell, who was one of the 12 people who had gathered there in Tampa to make this decision, he calls and says, Bob, this thing is looking really tight. We've done straw vote, and Buck is coming up one vote shy. Former Commissioner Faye Vincent, who was overseeing the committee, didn't have a vote. He was overseeing the committee, says he's reconvened us so that we can talk specifically about Buck O'Neill and Minnie Minoso, the only two guys that were still alive on this list of 30 plus. Well, my good friend Joe Posnanski was sitting right where you're sitting. And as Joe would come out and say, hey man, I just got a call from Ray. He says this thing is looking tight. Buck is coming up one vote shy. He's in disbelief. Finally, around 2 o'clock, I get a call from Jeff Idelson. Jeff Idelson was then the vice president of marketing for the National Baseball Hall of Fame. And Jeff calls me and he says, Bob, Buck didn't get enough votes. And I felt like someone had kicked me in my gut, because now I got to come back in this conference room and tell my friend that he didn't get enough votes when I know in his heart he thought he was in. Why wouldn't he? And so I come back in, I excuse a few folks. Buck was seated right there at the head of the table, and I sit down and I am literally trying to collect my thoughts. I don't know how I'm going to tell him. And so I finally look up at Buck and I say, well, Buck, we didn't get enough votes. And he looks up at me and he smiles. He said, well, that's how the cookie crumbles. And in the next voice, he asked me how many had gotten in. I said 17. Now, I'll be honest, I was furious, because in my mind, you couldn't put 17 in and leave Buck out. He hits the table in utter jubilation. He is excited that 17 of his colleagues had gotten their rightful place in the National Baseball Hall of Fame. Now, as a steward of this story, I should have had that same kind of feeling, but I was upset because my guy didn't get in. And he asked me who they were, and at that point in time, I didn't have that information. And the next words that came out of his mouth, I wonder if the Hall of Fame will invite me to speak. Now, my friend Joe Posnansky, my brother, he's turned beet red, and he looks at Buck and he says, Buck, you wouldn't do that, would you? And Buck says, Joe, of course I would. What has my life been about? And I said, well, Buck, I need to go downstairs, because downstairs we had well over 300 plus people who had gathered for what we all thought was going to be a Hall of Fame celebration announcement. Well, as I oftentimes tell this story, from this conference room to the Field of Legends, where we had the podium set up at second base, was the longest walk of my life. I was literally coaching myself. Bob, you can't cry. Whatever you do, you can't cry. You got to suck it up. Now, the more I'm telling myself not to cry, tears are steady building in my eyes. I get to the podium, and this is the honest to God's truth. I have no idea what I said. I've never gone back to watch the video. I don't know if I ever will. Whatever it was that I said, there wasn't a dry eye in the room. People were openly emotional. And this wasn't disappointment. This was outrage. This was anger. How dare they? And Buck walks in through our gift shop, and the room erupts into a thunderous ovation. And Buck O'Neill walks up to the podium and delivers one of the most amazing concession speeches that I'd ever heard. What he did that day was he literally implored all of us not to be angry, not to be bitter, not to express any ill will toward anyone who had anything to do with this decision. He said, I had an opportunity. And in this great country of ours, that's all you could ever ask. They didn't think old Buck was good enough. We got to live with that. But if I'm a Hall of Famer in your eyes, that's all that matters to me. Just keep on loving old Buck. Now, I'm over in the corner at this point in time. I'm a wreck. You know, tears are just streaming down my face and uncontrollably. But what Buck O'Neill did that day was he literally reached out his arms and wrapped them around all of us and said, it's okay. Instead of us consoling him, he's consoling us. And what I still say to this day to be one of the most amazing displays of strength of character that I had ever witnessed. He would push aside his disappointment, go to Cooperstown, deliver this incredible speech on behalf of 17 dead folks when the world was saying this should be your induction speech. And what I still say today was the most selfless act in American sports history. What Buck O'Neill did that day was he literally gave us a lesson on how to handle disappointment. Because he handled it so graciously that people thought he wasn't disappointed. But of course he was. The Hall of Fame represents the pinnacle for any athlete. And Buck knew he was sick at that time. Just over 2 months later, my friend Buck O'Neill passed away himself at age 94, a month shy of his 95th birthday. This was going to be his swan song, even though he never complained, even though he understood what his health situation was like and what the doctors had already prepared him for. And so, yeah, he handled the disappointment, well, he handled it like a man. And so he was never going to be so sullen about his rejection that he couldn't be genuinely joyous for those who had gotten their place in the National Baseball Hall of Fame. And so I'm trying to be more Buck-like.
3: And a terrific job on the storytelling by Monty Montgomery. And a special thanks to Bob Kendrick. What a terrific voice. And he was telling the story of Buck O'Neill, who, if you watched Ken Burns' documentary on baseball, Buck O'Neill stole the show. He chewed up all the scenery. And by the way, if you want to hear the remarkable speech he gave in Cooperstown, New York, you'll see a man that you'd want to emulate and be. And by the end of his speech, he had athletes, famous ball players, announcers, and family members of Jackie Robinson and ordinary fans holding hands and singing and praising the idea of love and of God. The story of Buck O'Neill here on Our American Stories.
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12: Today morning, frost followed by plenty of sunshine. Cooler conditions, 5-degree guarantees, 59. Tonight, mostly clear, low 39. Wednesday, mostly sunny and warmer, high 69. And Thursday, partly sunny and calm, high 68. For a complete first morning forecast, tune into WENY News. I'm meteorologist Connor Friedhoff.
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13: From ABC News, I'm Chuck Sievertson. Big media merger is complete, says the merged conglomerate. It's Skydance and Warner Brothers Discovery that combines movie studios, TV, and more. ABC's Sherry Preston.
14: Several attorneys general and labor unions filed suit against the merger, saying it would cost jobs. But after a settlement, the deal is now complete. The merger was made official this morning and ushers in a new giant Hollywood studio with a new name, simply Skydance. The new company now owns not only Paramount, Paramount Plus, and Warner Brothers, but also HBO Max, CBS, and CNN.
13: President Trump says the U.S. is willing to help amid fears of a possible case of the pneumonic plague. One worker at the Anti-Plague Research Institute in Siberia has died, and there are reports that hundreds more are being monitored. Russian officials have released few details. On a trip to Iceland, Secretary of State Marco Rubio.
15: I think it's incumbent upon Russia to obviously share more information with the world. That's what they should do. That's what we hope they will do.
13: President Trump, during a campaign stop in Nebraska last night, seemed to suggest that a nuclear Iran could attack California. Quote, let them take out Los Angeles, let them take out San Diego. ABC's Karen Travers at the White House.
16: Governor Gavin Newsom of California said that these comments were deranged and dangerous. The mayor of Los Angeles, Karen Bass, said that the role of the president is to protect the country, not to actively threaten it and encourage attacks on American lives. And we also heard from the mayor of San Diego, who said that that city is not collateral damage, not expendable.
13: New details in the Cornell sexual assault investigation. ABC News Chief Investigative Correspondent Aaron Katursky.
17: ABC News also obtained videos of interviews with witnesses, one of whom tells Cornell investigators the fraternity brothers tried to get their story straight.
18: This was like a consensual orgy, essentially. Don't spread it because it would be bad for our image. Kai-Fi held a meeting, essentially, to get all of the men on the same page about what happened.
13: Listening to ABC News.
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21: It's Matt Aceto. Calls about sexual assaults have spiked. Tiffany Bloss at Suicide Prevention and Crisis Service of Tompkins County says Cornell students are calling more than usual.
22: We've got more calls from students. I mean, we're in the community with Cornell itself. They're aware of what our services are. There are a lot of really great services that are on campus, but people want that autonomy to be able to call something that is not affiliated with the school. So we're happy to be able to provide that safe space.
21: Bloss says they've also heard from people afraid to speak out about their sex assault experiences. Governor Hochul is declaring a disaster emergency.
23: The governor cited data showing an increasing number of positive cases in rural parts of New York, including the Southern Tier. The executive order was issued Monday. Hochul is urging anyone who has not yet been vaccinated for measles to get the shot. There are more than 100 positive cases in New York, among counties with the most, Steuben and Seneca. Joe Salzone, WHCU News.
21: In other news, a Dryden trailer fire is under control. Authorities were sent last night to a mobile home park. The cause was identified as an old water pipe heat tape that malfunctioned. Smoke detectors worked, and people living there got out safely. No injuries were reported. And officials in Lansing are asking for help. The village is redesigning its website to make it easier to navigate and maintain while giving it a fresh look. Site designers are asking for pictures showcasing places, people, and activities.

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6: I'm Nicole Murray with Your Money Now. AstraZeneca CEO Pascal Soriot told CNBC that Summit Therapeutics' lead drug could help power next-generation cancer combinations that could be the, quote, future of cancer care. He spoke from the site of AstraZeneca's new facility in Massachusetts. U.S. airfares rose more than 23% in August from a year earlier, while Thanksgiving and Christmas fares are also sharply higher. CNBC reports that elevated jet fuel costs and constrained capacity are giving airlines more reason to raise prices. Higher fuel prices are also offsetting revenue gains. OpenAI and Anthropic told Australian Parliament they would welcome laws requiring them to report data breaches carried out by their AI agents. The comments follow an outcry after ChatGPT maker OpenAI took 3 months to inform the Australian government that one of its agents had breached the country's main health portal. Futures are moderately higher. That's Your Money Now.
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0: 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Jamie Markley, David Van Camp, Scott Robbins, and now the five stories we're watching today.
1: Number five, a former head of Germany's Foreign Intelligence Service has been arrested for attempted treason. They say August Hanning got a hold of classified information and was preparing to send it to a foreign spy operation and apparently had been funneling classified information out of the country for years.
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2: ABC News, I'm Chuck Siebertson. News from a new giant media conglomerate in past hours is that it's a done deal. Skydance completed its takeover of Warner Brothers Discovery. The new company owns not only Paramount, Paramount Plus, and Warner Brothers, but also HBO Max, CBS, and CNN. State attorneys general who sued but failed to stop the merger turned out to be right. They claim jobs will be lost, and the new Skydance company lost no time today announcing layoffs are coming. The goal, $6 billion in cost savings over 3 years. White House saying President Trump's comments yesterday at the Nebraska rally about Iran, if it gets nuclear weapons, were about the danger to U.S. cities. Democrats like California Governor Gavin Newsom using words like deranged. The specific Trump comment.
3: They can take out a city. Let him take out Los Angeles. Let him take out San Diego.
2: This is ABC News.
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4: It's Matt Aceto. Across the country, colleges are talking about campus safety. Ithaca Mayor Robert Cantelmo.
5: The students who go to Cornell should have the right to seek that education without disruption or fear. The parents who send their kids to Cornell should have the confidence that their kids are being safely taken care of. The folks in this community should know that the kids who come out of an Ivy League institution who will one day run companies or nonprofits or sit on the Supreme Court learn at a young age that they're going to be accountable for their actions.
4: Cantelmo adds colleges should address behavior before it escalates to a potential crime. A traffic stop leads to multiple charges for a Tioga County man.
6: 37-year-old Brian Auditor of Berkshire was pulled over in the town of Union Tuesday for speeding in a school zone. State police say they found nearly an ounce of black tar heroin and a loaded semi-automatic rifle in the vehicle. Several more illegal handguns were found at Auditor's home in a subsequent search. Auditor faces 4 felony gun charges, 2 felony drug charges, and a misdemeanor. Matthew Adams, WHCU News.
4: Cortland police want to sell several abandoned vehicles. The police department is currently holding 6 cars and 2 motorcycles. The vehicles were towed to an impound lot after picking up various violations. Before the vehicles are auctioned off, the Common Council must give the thumbs up. The group gets together tonight at 6 at Cortland City Hall. And in sports, Cornell men's soccer entertains UMass tonight at 7. The Big Red enter the matchup on a 4-game win streak. Local news matters. I'm Matt Aceto.
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7: A mix of sun and clouds across the Finger Lakes this afternoon, a high near 60 degrees. Clear and chilly tonight, down in the upper 30s overnight. Sunny tomorrow, warmer, a high of 70. Partly sunny for Thursday, a high of 70 again. And partly sunny and cooler Friday, Friday's high near 60.
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0: From The Athletic, talking about the WNBA. If the Indiana Fever ever wants to go back to being a basketball team, Sophie Cunningham has to go. Her takes too turbulent to be paired with Caitlin Clark, because Caitlin Clark is a big enough headache as it is.
3: Oh my God!
1: I'm telling you, it is insanity.
0: They hate these women so much.
1: I don't. Well, I do know.
3: Straight and white.
1: Yeah.
3: Got it.
1: No. Yeah, you hit the nail on the head. There it is. That's it. No more.
3: All right, we got to get the Nimrods. Here we go.
4: When the going gets tough.
5: Damn it! This is too hard.
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5: I love the poorly educated.
3: All right. Nimrod's in the News. We go to Florida, and this dude has been doing this for a while. He goes into a bar with a crossword puzzle, sits at the bar working on the crossword, orders a bunch of beers, then acts like he's going to the bathroom. He just walks out, doesn't pay.
1: Oh.
3: Happened several times, and so people had shared it on social media. He goes into another bar. Bartenders recognize he's got a crossword with him. I wonder if this is the guy. So they called the non-emergency police line while he's still there, kept him busy until the cops were outside just to see, is he going to try to do it? And he did.
1: Oh, my.
3: And they freaking caught him.
1: The crossword bandit.
3: Yes. Ronald Waldick, charged with defrauding businesses and a DUI for riding his bike while intoxicated. I'm guessing that's probably a Dewey at some point in time.
1: Yeah.
3: Yeah. So, yes, the crossword bandit has been caught. And that's Nimrods in the News.
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13: Another terrific day in the Finger Lakes. Mostly sunny and a high of 60 this afternoon. Clear and chilly tonight, overnight low in the upper 30s. Sunny and warmer tomorrow, highs near 70. Partly sunny for Thursday, a high of 70 again. And partly sunny and cooler for Friday, Friday's high 60.
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14: From ABC News, I'm Chuck Sievertson. There's a new giant merged media conglomerate. Skydance announces it has completed its takeover of Warner Brothers Discovery. The new company owns not only Paramount, Paramount Plus, and Warner Brothers, but also HBO Max, CBS, and CNN. in a settlement over opposition to the corporate marriage. The new

0: company agreed to have an independent board, says ABC News legal contributor Kim Whaley.
1: But that independent oversight board is appointed by Paramount. It included things to protect employees. But the arguments these plaintiffs made was like, these things that are in place aren't going to actually help keep prices down and keep competition up and give lots of options for people.
0: The state attorneys general, who sued but failed to stop the merger, turned out to be right in one way. They claimed jobs would be lost, and the new Skydance company lost no time today announcing layoffs. The goal? $6 billion in cost savings over 3 years. Layoffs coming, they say. The White House saying President Trump's comments yesterday at a Nebraska rally about Iran, if it gets nuclear weapons, were about the danger to U.S. cities. The specific Trump comment?
2: They can take out a city. Let him take out Los Angeles. Let him take out San Diego.
3: Governor Gavin Newsom calling President Trump deranged and dangerous. The mayor of San Diego, Todd Gloria, writing, San Diego is not collateral damage. And L.A. Mayor Karen Bass adding, the role of a president is to protect the country, not to actively threaten it and encourage attacks on American lives.
0: ABC's Rachel Scott, U.S. officials urging more details from Russia about its pneumonic plague lab death. Secretary of State Marco Rubio.
4: We encourage Russia to be transparent and share more information with the world so that all of us could react accordingly and appropriately.
0: Jim Baker of the PTL televangelist empire with his wife Tammy Faye, which collapsed in a sex scandal and financial crimes, is dead at 86. You're listening to ABC News.
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8: It's Matt Aceto. New York State Attorney General Letitia James is calling for patience in the Jane Doe Cornell sex assault investigation.
9: I know that you want answers. I do too. A comprehensive investigation of this nature takes time, but my office is committed to seeing it through. This is now an active criminal investigation led by the Office of the Attorney General. And though we are limited in what we can share, we will provide updates as they become available.
8: On Thursday, James was named special prosecutor in the recently reopened criminal case. An arrest has been made in an Ithaca homicide investigation. WHCU's Joe Salzone reports.
10: More than a week after IPD says 25-year-old LaSalle Hargrove was stabbed to death at Ithaca Art House, U.S. Marshals helped officers arrest 45-year-old Sean Taylor of New York City. Taylor has been arraigned on charges of second-degree murder and felony possession of a weapon. Joe Salzone, WHCU News.
8: Authorities have tracked down a Cayuga County man after a lengthy investigation.
11: St. Lawrence County deputies arrested Stephen Tomlin Wednesday for failure to report a change of address as a sex offender. In January, police visited Tomlin's registered address in Moravia to find the 49-year-old had moved out months prior. Tomlin is a level 3 sex offender, which is the highest in the state. He was transported to Cayuga County Jail without bail. Matthew Adams, WHCU News.
8: And in sports, SUNY Cortland women's soccer is on the road tonight. 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
13: A mix of sun and clouds across the Finger Lakes this afternoon, a high near 60 degrees. Clear and chilly tonight, down in the upper 30s overnight. Sunny tomorrow, warmer, a high of 70. Partly sunny for Thursday, a high of 70 again. And partly sunny and cooler Friday. Friday's high near 60.
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21: The Markley, Van Camp, and Robbins Show. Jamie Markley, David Van Camp, Scott Robbins. You know, so the predictions are, well, Democrats are going to take over the House, the midterms. Mm-hmm. Might even be the Senate.
22: Could be. Could be.
21: Trump is out there campaigning, says Dems are in for a big surprise.
23: I'll tell you, they're in for a big surprise. They're in for a big surprise. You just got to, very simple, you got to get out and vote. You got to get out. Just get out and vote. If you do that, we're going to win, and we're going to win big. And we're going to shove it up their
21: There you go.
24: Well.
25: That's a good closing message.
24: Yeah, it is.
25: Get out and vote so we can shove it up their keisters.
21: There you go. But there are some people that would say Trump is trying to stop people from voting. People that can legally vote. Where is this happening, by the way? Does anyone know?
25: No. It's not happening.
22: No, it's not happening.
21: Because that was what the big rally was about over the weekend with De Niro and Ruffalo and all these people, the hands off our vote.
25: Uh-huh.
21: Are you saying we want illegals to vote? Why don't you just say that?
25: Right. Just be honest about it then.
21: But they don't really say, hey, who's trying to take anybody's vote away? But they just keep yelling.
26: When that coward, that piece of Donald Trump tries to take our voice and power away, what do we tell him? Your hands off our vote.
21: What are you talking about, old man?
22: I never understood that one. I still don't get it. Seriously, what are they talking about? Who's stopping them from voting?
25: They're wanting to
21: purge
25: the voter rolls, make sure that the illegal aliens aren't registered to vote, which never happens except occasionally and often.
21: Right. It's what it's all about.
22: Like
21: you have to let us cheat. He won't let us
22: but
21: cheat.
22: You throw that hyperbolic stuff out there, and people are like, he's trying to keep us from voting.
21: Well, it does seem to be a mixed message. I think this is a good example of a mixed message, really.
26: Trump administration knows that their policies are not only crazy and cruel, they're increasingly unpopular. They can see it. They're not stupid. Well, okay. They are very stupid.
21: Okay. So are they stupid or not?
25: Right.
21: And which is it? Pick one.
25: That's been the conundrum since 2015. Right? On the one hand, Trump is this like evil mastermind who managed to steal an election from Hillary Clinton using the help of Russia.
21: Yeah.
25: And on the other hand, he's a bumbling fool. It doesn't make any sense.
21: No, it doesn't. Would you say, as far as the Hollywood actors with the Trump derangement syndrome, that De Niro leads the pack?
22: I used to love his movies, too. Yeah, I would.
21: You would?
22: Yeah. Well, he's right up there. I mean, I don't know. I mean, of relevant actors,
21: you would say he's the leader.
22: I mean, yeah, I think so.
21: All right.
22: I think he's on leaderboard at number one.
21: Yeah. Okay. I'm going to say I used to think that, not anymore.
22: Ooh, who took his spot?
21: Ruffalo.
22: Yeah, but does people really know who he is? If I went to
21: Oh, my gosh, yes.
25: Yeah, I mean, he was...
22: If I went to the mall and asked 20 people who's Mark Ruffalo, I mean...
25: I would think they'd be
22: able to tell me, really? I don't know.
25: Yeah.
22: Robert De Niro, everybody.
21: He's the freaking
22: knows.
21: Hulk, dude.
22: I know he's the Hulk, but he's not walking around in a Hulk outfit. That's
21: Yeah, but he was reminding people that he's the Hulk. He did it over the weekend.
22: Oh
21: yeah.
26: They're going to try and stop us from taking our country back, and we're not going to let them. Trump, we're not letting you. Hands off. Hands off! Hands off our

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9: I'm Nicole Murray with Your Money Now. AstraZeneca CEO Pascal Soriot told CNBC that Summit Therapeutics' lead drug could help power next-generation cancer combinations that could be the, quote, future of cancer care. He spoke from the site of AstraZeneca's new facility in Massachusetts. U.S. airfares rose more than 23% in August from a year earlier, while Thanksgiving and Christmas fares are also sharply higher. CNBC reports that elevated jet fuel costs and constrained capacity are giving airlines more reason to raise prices. Higher fuel prices are also offsetting revenue gains. OpenAI and Anthropic told Australian Parliament they would welcome laws requiring them to report data breaches carried out by their AI agents. The comments follow an outcry after ChatGPT maker OpenAI took 3 months to inform the Australian government that one of its agents had breached the country's main health portal. Futures are moderately higher. That's Your Money Now.
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11: 1, 2, 3, 4.
1: Okay, number 5, the Cornell Faculty Senate introduced a no-confidence resolution over the university's handling of the 2024 sexual assault allegation, even though they kicked out a couple of those dudes and banned the frat at the time.
0: So what were they supposed to do, according to these people with the no confidence?
1: That's a great question. I have no idea.
0: Or was it just we have to vote no confidence so that we can say, yeah, we're in this fight too?
1: Yeah, that's pretty much. I think that's the score. Yeah.
0: Okay. Yeah. Got it.
1: Number 4, President Trump has approved the firing squad execution of Nidal Hassan, the terrorist who launched a massacre at Fort Hood in 2009. you know, the, what do they call it at the

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1: ABC News, I'm Chuck Sievertson. Breaking news, Cornell University has tapped a law firm, Kings & Spaulding, to conduct the investigation into the school's handling of Jane Doe's gang rape allegations. Sally Yates will lead it. She's a former acting U.S. Attorney General.

0: Oh, my gosh.
1: All right.
0: I'm not surprised from a guy like him.
1: No.
0: But when you're on a news station like ABC This Morning and Rachel Scott, your reporter... And then The View, no one, you've got hours then after that.
2: Yeah.
0: Someone to tell these women, listen, this isn't what he

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1: If I could just take her place.
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2: Well, we've got over 5,000 arrested as violence spreading all throughout Paris. We'll get to that today. We've got an update. Governor Spamberger, who was really woke 1.0 crazy and adopted the lie to the your constituents and voters strategy. Looks like her parole board is appointees have freed dozens of convicted murderers, rapists, repeat violent offenders.

offenders. Sounds like she was DSA, abolish prisons, abolish the police, no bail, long before anybody else. Iran is getting crushed, and nobody really in the media is paying attention to it. We'll get to all of that. There's still some controversy over the president offering $5,000. We're going to tell you about an investigation into Jack Smith that is, I think he's really in legal jeopardy. We'll explain that with Jim Jordan and more. And your calls, 800-941-SHAWN.

0: suggestion. You know, every sport has its essential safety gear.
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6: 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I'm Petty Officer Liz Vlahos. 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Chief Petty Officer Lynn Rodriguez takes us into the world of a CB diver.
7: When I'm getting ready to dive, I'm nervous, I'm excited, my heart starts racing, and I just hope that I get the job done and the weather and the water's cooperating with us. I am Chief Petty Officer Lynn Rodriguez. I am a Navy construction electrician and CB diver. We do underwater construction, we do demolition, build boat ramps, mooring inspections, cable inspections. Depends on the job and the location, we do some salvage, debris removal, depending where it's at. Underwater when I'm working, I feel good. I feel like it's just a way for me to get to work. But at the same time, you have a lot of other things you gotta worry about. I have to worry about how much air do I have left. I gotta worry about my buddy, you know, because he's watching me and I'm watching him, making sure we're okay. And if we're lucky, we get to see. If not, everything is by feel. You always have a buddy with you. You're never doing anything by yourself. You're never alone. I followed my dad's advice to always prove myself and do what I can in the Navy and make him proud, make everyone proud. So I try to do that with everything I do. Being a woman, it's sometimes more challenging because we have to wear the same amount of gear that a man does, and we have to do the same amount of pull-ups that a man does for the physical training and the test. It's a challenge, but you can do it. You just gotta set your mind to it. Taught me how to be a leader, independent, confident.
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1: 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And defeated the strong. 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
8: Very open and constructive, sort of reaching out. He wasn't bashing them, which was so wonderful. And he gave an optimistic vision. He basically is asking, we will grow our economies far bigger, and we will not just speak of peace, prosperity, and justice. Here at the United Nations, we will stand for them all over the world. Together, we will build a future for our people that is brighter, more hopeful, and more magnificent than ever before. Thank you. God bless the nations of the world. God bless America. It's a fabulous speech, positive speech, a statesmanlike speech, a constructive speech, and very important. Now, the other great speech was the Netanyahu speech, which was a barn burner that made the case for moral clarity against anti-Semitism, which is spreading, unfortunately, around the world. And he stood up at the UN, which does not like him. A lot of people walked out. He said, if there are any other moral cowards who haven't yet left this hall, please do so now. But there are a lot of people who stayed, people with moral backbones. And they applauded Mr. Netanyahu any number of times. And he stood up and blasted anti-Semitism again and again and again. Praised President Trump because they are partners. And he just blasted Mayor Zohran Mamdani. Mamdani has it coming. You know, the Democratic Socialists of America are also the anti-Semites of America. They go hand in hand. Look in their platform. Look in their agenda. Look at any of the running El Sayed up in Michigan.
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14: Outrage from California Democratic leaders over President Trump's Nebraska rally comments yesterday about if Iran gets a nuclear weapon.
15: They can take out a city. Let them take out Los Angeles. Let them take out San Diego.
14: The White House accusing the media of having a meltdown, saying Trump was just talking about U.S. cities that would be threatened by Iran. Russia providing few details about a case of suspected plague in a Siberian research lab. Area hospitals are under a quarantine. More Americans are losing their homes to foreclosure, and now authorities are warning about scams involving so-called foreclosure rescue services. ABC's Sophie Flay.
16: A self-proclaimed home saver is now facing charges, including grand larceny. Accused of taking mortgage payments from a homeowner, she promised to help avoid foreclosure. Lauren Taliento, president of JT Home Savers, pleaded not guilty in a New York courtroom. Prosecutors say Miguel Mora turned to Taliento because he was struggling to make his mortgage payments. They say Taliento told him she could lower his mortgage rate and to send his payments to her. But they say the money was never forwarded to the lender.
14: Taliento denies the charges. She could face 7 years in prison if convicted. Solid gains for the major indexes on Wall Street today. The Dow up 253 points. The S&P at another record close, up 45 points. The NASDAQ gaining 122. Chuck Sievertson, ABC News.
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2: I'm Nicole Murray with Your Money Now. AstraZeneca CEO Pascal Soriot told CNBC that Summit Therapeutics' lead drug could help power next-generation cancer combinations that could be the, quote, future of cancer care. He spoke from the site of AstraZeneca's new facility in Massachusetts. U.S. airfares rose more than 23% in August from a year earlier, while Thanksgiving and Christmas fares are also sharply higher. CNBC reports that elevated jet fuel costs and constrained capacity are giving airlines more reason to raise prices. Higher fuel prices are also offsetting revenue gains. OpenAI and Anthropic told Australian Parliament they would welcome laws requiring them to report data breaches carried out by their AI agents. The comments follow an outcry after ChatGPT maker OpenAI took 3 months to inform the Australian government that one of its agents had breached the country's main health portal. Futures are moderately higher. That's Your Money Now.
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5: 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I'm Petty Officer Liz Vlahos. If you think construction is a challenging endeavor on land, imagine doing it underwater. Chief Petty Officer Lynn Rodriguez takes us into the world of a CB diver.
6: When I'm getting ready to dive, I'm nervous, I'm excited, my heart starts racing, and I just hope that I get the job done and the weather and the water's cooperating with us. I am Chief Petty Officer Lynn Rodriguez. I am a Navy construction electrician and CB diver. We do underwater construction, we do demolition, build boat ramps, mooring inspections, cable inspections. Depends on the job and the location, we do some salvage, debris removal, depending where it's at. Underwater when I'm working, I feel good. I feel like it's just a way for me to get to work. But at the same time, you have a lot of other things you gotta worry about. I have to worry about how much air do I have left. I gotta worry about my buddy, you know, because he's watching me and I'm watching him, making sure we're okay. And if we're lucky, we get to see. If not, everything is by feel. You always have a buddy with you. You're never doing anything by yourself. You're never alone. I followed my dad's advice to always prove myself and do what I can in the Navy and make him proud, make everyone proud. So I try to do that with everything I do. Being a woman, it's sometimes more challenging because we have to wear the same amount of gear that a man does, and we have to do the same amount of pull-ups that a man does for the physical training and the test. It's a challenge, but you can do it. You just gotta set your mind to it. Taught me how to be a leader, independent, confident.
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0: right, a lot has been made over the Cornell 7, and you've had members expelled, suspended, banned from campus. And anyway, there is, I am urging people not to rush to judgment. Whether or not a conviction is even going to be possible in this case is very questionable to me. Do I like the behavior of some of the men in this fraternity? No, I think it's disgusting and deplorable and so on and so forth. The question is, did they break any laws? The question is, are there inconsistencies? The question is, can you get a guilty verdict from a jury? We'll get some legal opinion on the other side as we check in with David Schoen, and Brian Claypool will join us. But this has garnered a ton of attention around the country. We'll get to that, the legal aspects of it. We'll get to more of your calls coming up. 800-941-SEAN if you want to be a part of the program. Now, on this 25th anniversary year of 9/11, our friends at the Tunnel to Towers Foundation honor the heroes like New York City Police Department Detective Eric Michael Calleja. Calleja dreamed of being a police officer and fulfilled that dream by joining the NYPD in 1994. Now, he worked his way up to the rank of detective, and he answered the call after September 11th, serving at Ground Zero in the many months that followed. In 2022, sadly, he was diagnosed with multiple cancers tied to his heroic service. 5 months later, he sadly passed away. He is survived by his wife, Marilyn, and his two children. Because in the Tunnel to Towers Foundation, they were able to pay off the mortgage on the family home through their Fallen First Responder Home Program. 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
3: Tell an investigation, right? We can't rush to judgment because sometimes, Sean, people like what these kids did at the frat, it's abhorrent, right? But unfortunately, sometimes what people do that's immoral, right? Clearly immoral what they did. I was thinking about my daughter. If she's there, I hope she would never be there. But does that amount to whether it is illegal? And that's really what we have to be looking at here, and that's where you've got to be looking at the behavior of everybody after. You've got to apply the law, Sean. That's what I think a lot of people are missing. When AOC comes out and says, oh, these guys gang raped her, it doesn't look good, right? It's awful behavior. But when you look at the law that's existing in New York right now, if you're the prosecutor, if I'm the prosecutor, you're the prosecutor, you should be just looking at one thing, and that is, will I be able to get a guilty verdict beyond a reasonable doubt in a criminal court? The question for Letitia James is not, I feel bad for her. We all feel bad for her, right? I do, you do, Dave does. But that's not the lens that you've got to be looking at. What's the existing law, right? It's not favorable to rape victims in New York. And then what is the evidence that you plug in there, and can you get a guilty verdict? You can't be promoting a political agenda in a criminal court in an alleged gang rape case.
4: I'm just saying to my audience, just there's too much we don't know about this case to come to any conclusion, except that the behavior, especially these kids in this frat house, were repugnant and awful and horrible. And I think too much of this type of behavior is going on college. Drug use, alcohol use, you know, it's like the 60s free love sex everywhere. And it's gone too mainstream. And this is it on steroids and human growth hormone. I do hope that justice is ultimately served in this case, but I would urge people to withhold their judgment until we know all the facts in this case. But it is horrible on the surface for sure. Thank you both. Appreciate it, Clay. Thank you, David. Thank you. 800-941-SEAN is our number. You want to be a part of the program. Listen, if you're having trouble making ends meet, maybe even putting, you know, bare necessities on high interest credit cards, and maybe you're a homeowner, you don't want to refinance your home because you don't want to give up that 3-4% 30-year fixed rate mortgage. You can't duplicate that.

0: ABC News, I'm Chuck Sievertson. Against all odds, says a statement from her lawyers, Krista Pike, seriously injured in a botched execution in Tennessee, is conscious, speaking, and continues to receive critical medical care. A house of horrors is what California officials are calling a home where they say 21 children were living. They say all were born by a surrogate mothers. The parents have been charged with child abuse. Los Angeles County Sheriff Robert Luna.
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14: This is All Hands Radio News. I'm Petty Officer Liz Vlahos. 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Chief Petty Officer Lynn Rodriguez takes us into the world of a CB diver.
15: When I'm getting ready to dive, I'm nervous, I'm excited. My heart starts racing, and I just hope that I get the job done and the weather and the water's cooperating with us. I am Chief Petty Officer Lynn Rodriguez. I am a Navy construction electrician and CB diver. We do underwater construction, we do demolition, build boat ramps, mooring inspections, cable inspections. 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We do some salvage, debris removal, depending where it's at. Underwater

0: Water when I'm working, I feel good. I feel like it's just a way for me to get to work. But at the same time, you have a lot of other things you got to worry about. I have to worry about how much air do I have left. I got to worry about my buddy, you know, because he's watching me and I'm watching him, making sure we're okay. And if we're lucky, we get to see. If not, everything is by feel. You always have a buddy with you. You're never doing anything by yourself. You're never alone. I followed my dad's advice to always prove myself and do what I can in the Navy and make him proud, make everyone proud. So I try to do that with everything I do. Being a woman, it's sometimes more challenging because we have to wear the same amount of gear that a man does. And we have to do the same amount of pull-ups that a man does for the physical training and the test. It's a challenge, but you can do it. You just gotta set your mind to it. Taught me how to be a leader, independent, confident.
1: 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For more information, go to navy.mil, navy.mil/underway, and navy.mil/m.

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0: No. It is a movement. It's an ideology. It is a global ideology. And this they share. Communism slash Marxism, I use them interchangeably, and Islamism. So if we're now going to commit to so-called nationalism, because it is a word that can mean many things, that's part of the problem with it. It's very imprecise. But it can be used for good and it can be used for ill. It was used for ill during the Third Reich, National Socialism. Nationalist is often used by socialists. Our Constitution is not about nationalism, it's about federalism. So this whole idea where they're trying to invent a new ideology, what else does it involve? It involves isolationism. It involves socialism light. This is why I tell you they're way off the mark. And I could spend a lot more time on it, and I will another evening. But for now, it's not about nationalism. It's about Americanism. Nationalism is not per se a unique concept. It's not a new concept. Americanism is unique to America. Our Constitution is unique to America. Our Declaration, our founding document, is unique to America. Our entire system of government, the way it's been set up, is unique to America. Our culture is unique to America. And I say unique in a very positive way. It's great, in a great way. So we're not promoting nationalism, which kind of bulldozes a whole bunch of concepts and principles that we believe in. We're promoting Americanism and all the unique aspects of what that means and all the central core principles of what that means. Talk about nationalism is very sloppy. It's very ambiguous and imprecise, and yet it can be easily abused. Americanism as a word, as a term, as an understanding, cannot be. Now, people can pervert it and lie about it, but in and of itself, it's not susceptible to being perverted. It has very basic and sound principles and beliefs and values. Not so with nationalism. Nationalism could be fascism. Nationalism could be communism. Nationalism could be Islamism. Nationalism could be democracies, but they don't tend to be. And there's nothing new about the concept. Theodore Roosevelt talked about it all the time. He wrote about it in the New Republic. Theodore Roosevelt was a progressive. I know this is hard to stomach, but he was. He was. And a lot of the so-called conservatives, like Bill Kristol and his ilk, who made a radical left turn, they talked about national greatness conservatism, national greatness conservative. I criticized them in Liberty and Tyranny. So there's nothing new about this. It is a distraction, and it could well be dangerous. We'll be right back.
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0: Well, ladies and gentlemen, what you see in France is already here. The question is whether we're going to stamp it out or whether it's going to spread like a massive fire. Oh, we only have 1 minute. Okay, well, I'll have to do this after the break. I want you to hear from some of the unfriendly imams again as we collect these by the hundreds, by the hundreds. Imams right here in the United States of America. Dearborn and California, and the two cases we'll play when we return. Excuse me. A Dearborn, Michigan Shiite Islamic scholar. I think they're all scholars, at least by their own interpretation. And a California imam. And these are both very, very recent statements. One last Friday, and one a couple of weeks ago. We'll be right back.
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0: need allies. The country wouldn't exist but for our French allies at Yorktown. That's correct. The country in World War II, we would not have defeated the Nazis without the help from Britain and, believe it or not, Russia. And they wouldn't have defeated them without our help. Alliances where there are shared interests doesn't mean we have agreement across the board. That's so stupid. We don't have an agreement in this country across the board. That's not the point. The point is that there's the civilized world and there's the barbarians. The civilized world needs to destroy the barbarians. And unfortunately, in a number of these Western countries, they've relied on Marxist, leftist governments that have done to those countries what the Democrats want to do to our country. They started to do it in the 4 years under Biden and before. And they are hell-bent on doing it in an even much more aggressive way should they come into power. They have no idea how to reduce prices since they jacked them up, whether it's energy, whether it's food, whether it's housing, whether it's anything else. That's not what they do. They tax, they control, they regulate, they centralize, they dictate. That's what they do. That's why they hate capitalism. Capitalism goes with free will and individualism. But they hate that, don't they? Yeah. I'll be right back.
1: Mark Levin.
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1: ABC News, I'm Dave Packer. A Los Angeles County couple with at least 21 children accused of harsh punishments and beatings as they have pleaded not guilty to charges of abuse and neglect. A two-month-old suffering a brain injury, LA County DA Nathan Hochman.
2: What the complaint alleges is what they set up at this house. And this house could only be described as a house of horrors for these young, incredibly young children that had been brought to this house through this surrogacy process.
1: All 21 children were taken from the home. After a botched...
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0: outvote them as a patriotic population against those who hate the country. This is our generation's responsibility, yours and mine. We didn't go to war, you and me, our family. Even what's going on in Iran, 99.9% of us are unaffected, our families directly. But this is our battle. This election is our battle. It's our political Gettysburg. That's what it is. Americans of all stripes, of all backgrounds, have stood up in the past. We've united together. We've united together to defeat evil, whether in our own country or overseas, whether communists or fascists, whatever the challenge, whatever the evil. And now it's right in our face. Much of Western Europe has been and is being conquered right in front of your eyes. We cannot allow it. Already we look at our streets. We look at our communities. Already. This is metastasizing. Local zoning boards whose members are political appointees, screwing us left and right. Planning commission, screwing us left and right. Not just Democrats, but Republicans too. But mostly Democrats. Our system is being played. Our Bill of Rights are being played. Those radical lawyers in black robes who pretend to be judges, they're in on it. The media are in on it. I'm attacked relentlessly. The president's attacked relentlessly. The ambassador to Israel is attacked relentlessly. My stepson is attacked relentlessly. Why? Because we stand up for Americanism, the rule of law. I don't expect it to stop. But don't look to the media for help. And don't expect to rely on all the donors and Elon Musk and others. What they do is very important, but we have our personal responsibilities here. We do, you and me. There's no way in hell that Al Said in Michigan should even be close. No way. There's no way Tellerico in Texas should be close. No way. There's no way I think this guy Jackson or Johnson in Maine. No way he should be close. No way. And there's no way in any Republican district or any district that Trump won in the House. No way should it go Democrat. No way. It's up to you. You may say I'm only one person. Baloney. Those of you who voted in the general election to elect Donald Trump, you're called upon again, not by me, by your own conscience. Donald Trump is 80 years old. He is every single day and night campaigning for us, for you and me, under constant attack with lies and fake news and all the rest of it, knowing full well that he and his family are going to suffer a horrendous fate. A horrendous fate. The Marxists and the Islamists prevail. And for what? A man who didn't need any of this, stepping in because he loves his country. I'll be right back.
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0: constipated news network. So why is he on CNN? Why is he on MS Now? Why is he on all these stations? He's one of 435 members of the House. Because they like his message. They're promoting him. And they're promoting these investigations and more impeachments and all the rest. You know, they call themselves the free press. They're not a press. They're a propaganda operation for the Democrat Party, the DSA, that is the Marxists and the Islamists. That's what they are. Cut three, go.
1: So, of course, should Democrats take back the House of Representatives, you are in line for the very powerful post of chair of the House Judiciary Committee. And, of course, that comes with the power of subpoena. What are your top priorities in a role like that? Who is your first subpoena?
0: Now, well, listen to that. Who is your first subpoena? Who are you going after? What can we look forward to? I wrote a whole book on these people, on freedom of the press. They're disgusting. Go ahead.
2: You know, with 30 days to go before the election, we probably have 30 more scandals and episodes of corruption that are about to erupt. So
0: guy's just a nasty, nasty piece of work. That's all he is. Comes from a one-party state, Maryland. His district is all Democrat. And so he's free to conduct himself this way. He's just a hitman. He'd be a hitman for a Stalin. He'd be a hitman for any of these regimes. And he's a hitman for the Democrats. On both impeachments, on the January 6th committee, he goes on the floor when Donald Trump wins the presidency. He challenges the count on the Electoral College vote. He's involved in twisting the 14th Amendment into a pretzel, claiming that the clause does not allow for Donald Trump to run for president because he was committing an insurrection on January 6th. And, of course, the courts threw that out as BS. This is all he is. And I argue he's a Stalinist. Go ahead.
2: Precise ranking. But look, we're investigating all of the corruption, the pay-to-play pardons that have essentially been for
0: pay-to-play
2: sale.
0: Pay-to-play pardons? Is that Obama? Pay-to-play. So they're going to take everything the president has done and try and criminalize it. Or turn it into an impeachment clause. You understand? So every single thing he's done, they'll make a long list. They'll make the accusations. See, and try and prevent him from doing what he needs to do in the last 2 years of his presidency. So we'll be right back.
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